0: comedy.
1: I live for the crank the music up, sing at the top of your lungs music moments. Hey, I'm Candace. Whether you're singing at the top of your lungs, having a dance party with the little ones in your house, or opening your heart to a moment of worship, that's what we're all about.

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0: If you want a hobby that is also going to cut your risk of dementia, they say literally in half. It's actually something part of what they call grandma core now. Here on Hope 107.9, I'm Misty Jordan. It's knitting, crocheting. They say like a similar handcraft activity, so I'm guessing that might include needlepoint, cross stitch, things like that. But people who do this regularly have much lower rates of cognitive decline. And they said in some people that they looked at, it dropped their dementia risk by almost half. Because what this is it's hitting a lot of areas in your brain at the same time. Your motor coordination, pattern recognition, your memory, your accounting, your creative problem solving. So it's a brain workout, but it's disguised as a fun hobby if it's something that you enjoy. I did try to learn knitting back in 2009 from this very sweet little grandma on YouTube. And let me tell you how it went. Usually by 10 minutes into the video, I was yelling at her to slow down because I couldn't keep up. And what was supposed to be relaxing actually hiked my blood pressure significantly. My grandma also tried to get me into cross stitch when I was in middle school, and it took me 3 years to finish one project. And I did it very much against my will. That was the condition of her buying it for me, that I had to finish it. I was in high school before that bad boy was done, and I never did it again. My brain might be in a little bit of trouble here.
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You're on Hope 107.9. We exist to make sure that you are pointed straight back to hope every minute of every day. So hope these songs are doing that for you. Here's Chris Tomlin.

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When you take your work home in the weirdest way possible, maybe you've had that happen to you. A story coming up in five. First, Micah Tyler. This is I See Grace on Hope 107.9.

0: sometimes weird aspects of your job can follow you home. You're on Hope 107.9, I'm Misty Jordan. If you work in a specific field, you might have that happen. I know for radio people specifically, we cannot stand dead air. And for me, it's a big problem in conversation. Like, if my brain catches a pocket of silence, I'm going to start talking to fill it. It's just automatic after doing this for more than 30 years. But I had a new one pop up the other day. I walked in the door. I was thinking of something that I wanted to tell my husband. And I opened my mouth and what came out was, you're on Hope 107.9, I'm Misty. And I realized what I said and I just stopped. And he looked at me and he went, what? And I said, I have no idea. I don't know why I did that. That's not what I wanted to say at all. And he said, maybe you need a vacation. I don't know. Maybe I do. That was a first for me.
1: There's this song. You probably know it. The opening lyrics go like this. All my words fall short. I've got nothing new. How could I express all my gratitude? Such a powerful song that reflects our gratefulness to God. Yet to me, it means even more. You see, as the executive director of Friends of Hope, the nonprofit that helps keep Hope 107.9 on the air, you hear my voice asking for your gifts of support. With every request, I sense that my words fall short and that I have nothing new. Listeners don't give because of my words. They give because God inspires their generosity. Then the second part of the verse really hits home. How could I express all my gratitude? What a humbling question. I think the answer is with a simple thank you. Our Summer of Faith, Hope, and Love campaign just ended, and you blessed us. Because of you, the community of Hope continues to grow throughout Oregon.
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9: While we pray for rainfall, let's get with the grandkids and dance in the lawn sprinklers under sunny blue sky. We have temperatures close to 90. On the coast, things are much cooler with partly sunny skies and highs around 65. In the Willamette Valley Weather Center, I'm Robert Prouch.

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don't need more information. 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And as soon as we establish ourselves as very safe people to have those conversations, and not in a very mystical way, but to say, I see the trajectory of your life leading to these really beautiful places. 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

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I'm Misty. It was recently that I read a blog talking about heaven questions, like, what questions are we going to have in heaven? Are we going to have them going there? But I know we have them here for sure. And I think this song addresses a lot of them. It's Mercy Me, I Can Only Imagine.

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1: I know people have a lot of feelings about tattoos, but the reason this mom tattooed a typewriter on her arm is just about the sweetest thing ever. This is Hope 1079. My name's Misty. Her name is Jessica. She has an 11-year-old son. His name is Hunter, but he is autistic and he is nonverbal. So he has to use a communication device where he can select words and symbols to be able to communicate with his mother and other people. But then they went to a restaurant recently. That device has a battery in it. It died, and he had no way to tell them what he wanted to eat, to let them know how he was feeling. So she quickly wrote the alphabet on a piece of paper so he could spell it out that way. But instead of pointing to the letters, he flipped the paper over, drew a keyboard just like the one on his device, and quote unquote typed his order with his finger. And a light bulb went off in Jessica's head. And she was like, we can't limit him to technology because that's going to fail us time and time again. So she went to a tattoo artist and they tattooed a keyboard on her forearm. And it has not only letters, but a happy face, a sad face, an I heart you button. And now he has a way to communicate and express his emotion at the same time. I mean, really, this is the perfect example of a parent's love knows no bounds.
2: There's this song. You probably know it. The opening lyrics go like this. All my words fall short. I've got nothing new. How could I express all my gratitude? Such a powerful song that reflects our gratefulness to God. Yet to me, it means even more. You see, as the executive director of Friends of Hope, the nonprofit that helps keep Hope 107.9 on the air, you hear my voice asking for your gifts of support. With every request, I sense that my words fall short and that I have nothing new. Listeners don't give because of my words. They give because God inspires their generosity. Then the second part of the verse really hits home. How could I express all my gratitude? What a humbling question. I think the answer is with a simple thank you. Our Summer of Faith, Hope, and Love campaign just ended, and you blessed us. Because of you, the community of Hope continues to grow throughout Oregon.
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9: Stock up on lemonade and Otter Pops because there's plenty of summer left, such as today's full sunshine and blue sky and temps of almost 90 degrees. On the central Oregon coast, it's partly sunny with light breezes and 65 in the Willamette Valley Weather Center. I'm Robert Pratt.

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0: This is Hope 107.9 and 96.9 in Eugene and Misty. Isn't it nice to know that God's love is so big and so deep that we can't even really comprehend it? Like, it's just cool to think somebody loves you that much. Here is Colton Dixon.
1: Woke up feeling anxious, happens on occasion.

0: comedy.
1: People are keen on reconciliation, and it's a small group of people that'll actually do the heavy work of reconciliation to say, man, I've got something to learn in this. Let's see if we can bring this back together, but you got to show up to make it happen. But think about who you need to square things up with, and then show up for that.

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1: It's always on in my office. You know, God has blessed me with this job, even though it seems over my head. It just reminds me that He's there for me and He will get me through it.

0: 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One, and I think this is most important, it helps you share hope everywhere you go, which is amazing because our world needs more hope. But the other thing is, when you got that hope sticker on your car, that can be your ticket to win some pretty amazing prizes. For example, next month, Ben Fuller is going to be performing at the State Fair, and we've got a pair of tickets up for grabs that you could win. 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We got a sticker stop coming up tomorrow. You can also head online and request a sticker. 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
1: I hope you know this. 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
9: It's another clear night followed by a fantastic summer Tuesday. Mostly clear skies tonight, lows in the mid to upper 50s. Highs tomorrow, a very sunny 85 to 90. In the Willamette Valley Weather Center, I'm Robert Pratt.

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1: Hey, just so you know, right where you are right now, grace still shows up there.

That moment you realize, hey, wait a minute, this is my circus. Those are my monkeys. We're here for those moments too. This is Hope 107.9. Here's Matt Maher. Gonna be all right.

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1: Did you wake up today? You breathing? Guess what? That's great news. Hey, I'm Misty. That means that there is nothing you have faced at any point in your life that God lost the battle. You being here is proof of that. And since he never changes, that also means there's no battle you'll face that he'll ever lose.

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gratitude. It is scientifically proven to combat anxiety. 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
1: And then I went to my boss and said, can we play it in the office? 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

0: pretty exciting times here at Hope 107.9. Hey there, I'm Tammy. So our promotions director, Kylie, you also hear her on air when, you know, she's doing a sticker stop or on the weekends. Kylie is about to have a baby. And when I tell you she is about to have a baby, this girl is about to have a baby. You know how in the Bible it describes Mary as being great with child? Yeah. Kylie is great with child. And so any day now, we're going to see this sweet little baby. And here at Hope 107.9 as a team, this is kind of it's our first baby. We're very excited about this. We're also praying for Kylie because she's reached that stage in her pregnancy where she's just uncomfortable all the time. So pray for Kylie in these last few hours, days of her pregnancy, and that everything goes well with the delivery. We're excited to meet this new baby. So keep Kylie and her family in your prayers.
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8: After a fabulous sunset, it's a clear nighttime view with overnight lows in the upper 50s with light breezes. And tomorrow we get to look forward to another sunny day. Tuesday's high will reach the mid-80s. In the Willamette Valley Weather Center, I'm Robert Pratt.

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8: It's another clear night followed by a fantastic summer Tuesday. Mostly clear skies tonight, lows in the mid to upper 50s. Highs tomorrow, a very sunny 85 to 90. In the Willamette Valley Weather Center, I'm Robert Pratt.

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Hope 107.9. Here's some really, really good news. In fact, the best news ever. There's not a thing you can do that would make God love you more or less. He loves you because he's good and his love is perfect.

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4: Today on Focus on the Family with Jim Daly, marriage coaches Dave and Ashley Willis explain how to have a more peaceful home.
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4: Thanks for joining us. I'm John Fuller.
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7: We're going to dive into this talk for the time we have in this session, talk about kind of peace in the home.
5: Absolutely.
7: And here's the first principle. We can't control all the chaos happening in the world, but we can control whether or not we allow God's peace to reign in our hearts and our homes.
5: Right.
7: Like, guys, the world is nuts right now. Like, if you turn on the news for 5 minutes, you're just going to feel just that lack of peace because there's just chaos happening everywhere. And we can't control all of it. We need to be responsible to do what we can in our communities and globally even to be about bringing God's peace and God's kingdom to this broken world. But we're going to realize we can't control all of it. But what we do have more control than we realize of is what happens in our own home.
5: Right.
7: Is our own home going to be a sanctuary and safe place where we as a couple, us, our kids, whoever is there, can experience God's peace in a place where there's joy and laughter and a place where we can bring the troubles of life and deal with them together and pray about them, but ultimately it's going to be a place of peace. And maybe you didn't grow up in a house like that. Maybe you grew up in chaos and you think that's just how home has to be, but you get the opportunity and the responsibility to break and change that cycle in your home. Because you're not responsible for the kind of home you grew up in, but you're completely responsible for the kind of home your kids are growing up
5: yep.
7: in. And we've got the opportunity to say, I want it to look different than it did for me. I want it to look different than it did in my grandparents' generation. Maybe they didn't know the Lord. Maybe they didn't
5: right.
7: know any better. But now God is showing us there's a different and better way. And we're going to talk about how to live in that reality in our homes. So one time we accidentally, on a road trip, left one of our children at a gas station. He's a middle child. He's used to it. But no. So we stopped bathroom break because somebody with that many kids, somebody's always got to go. And so we pull off the road and I'm mad and I'm in a hurry and we get there and it's a one seater and there's this huge long line for this one seat. And I'm like, we're not doing this. Like, we got a car full of boys. We'll find a tree. We'll find something. We're not doing this. So like, let's load back up. And we get loaded up and we start driving down the road. And my oldest in the back a few minutes later, he is, hey, Dad,
0: where's Connor? And I'm like, what? And he's like, yeah, I don't think he's here. And I look back, and sure enough, he wasn't. So we drive all the way back to this gas station, and Connor had stayed in that line and had made it all the way up the line and was now in there. And so I run to the front of the line, I'm beating on the door. Connor, are you in there, buddy? And he's like, hey, Dad, I'm in here. I'm like, oh, good. I was just worried about you. You were taking a while. I told your brothers we couldn't get snacks here, but how about when you get out, you pick out whatever snack you want. He was fine. But I didn't feel so bad because Jesus' parents did that. Have you read this in the Bible? The people that God picked to raise his son lost Jesus for 3 days, guys. I mean, this was like 15 minutes. Mary, you know, the Mary, did you know? That Jesus is missing and you need to put out an Amber Alert because it was like a day before they even knew he was gone. And I think God puts stuff like that in the Bible just to make us feel better. Like, you know what? Because I just picture Mary and Joseph. Like, can you imagine that search? Like, what are they feeling when you lose Jesus? What marriage moment is that? Like, we're definitely going to hell. We lost Jesus. Like, we lost Jesus. I didn't even know that was theologically possible, and we literally lost him. But they found him, and it worked out. It's all in the Bible. I don't make any of this stuff up. It's in the Bible.
5: Yes.
0: But I'm saying, like, every home has experienced some chaos.
5: Mm-hmm.
0: Every home has had moments of imperfection, moments when we need God's grace. But truly, the good part is through it all, because of his ever-present indwelling of the Holy Spirit within us, we don't lose Jesus. He's with us through it all.
5: That's right.
0: And whatever chaos you brought in here this weekend, whatever fear, whatever uncertainty, whatever panic, whatever you're wrestling with, first off, the first thing I want you to know before we dive into the truth of God's word and what he wants us to know in those moments is you're not alone. And here's part of the reason how I know you're not alone. Every one of us in life are going to face moments that we just feel like, I'm not equipped to deal with this. I'm not equipped to deal with what's happening in my marriage right now. I'm not equipped to deal with the news of wars and panic and chaos and all these things happening all over the world. I'm just not equipped, and I don't know what to do. And the most underlined Bible verse kind of speaks to the same thing, because this was underlined the most.
5: It's Philippians 4, 6, and 7. Don't worry about anything. Instead, pray about everything. Tell God what you need and thank him for all he has done. Then you will experience God's peace, which exceeds anything we can understand. His peace will guard your hearts and minds as you live in Christ Jesus. And you guys, one of my favorite parts of this verse is where it talks about how God's peace is something that exceeds anything we can understand. And those of you who've had those heart-wrenching moments where literally it takes your breath away, like you've had such a great loss,

0: Provides peace by changing our circumstances, but most of the time, it has nothing to do with that change of circumstances, but everything to do with the presence, just his presence, of knowing that we're not alone, of knowing that he never wastes our pain, of knowing that he really is the Prince of Peace in our life.
1: And so how do we get it? How do we keep it? Peace, as the Bible describes it, is this. It's a gift from God that we must pursue, promote, and protect. Something that Jesus, the Prince of Peace, wants you to have in your marriage and in your heart and in your home, even in those brokenhearted seasons, because as the Bible says, he is near to the brokenhearted. He rescues those whose spirits are crushed. So while we have God's presence with us all the time, it's like the Bible saying we can experience God's presence in our life in a very unique way in those moments of heartbreak and in those moments where it seems like everything is upside down. That's where we can sense our Savior most. He's always with us. He's omnipresent. He's always with us. But he says, I'm going to give you this extra portion of my grace and my presence in those moments when you need it most. I heard this mom who had 15 children one time being interviewed, and they asked, how do you love all your children the same? And she said, I don't love them all the same. And it kind of took the interviewer back. And the interviewer said, well, which one do you love the most? And she said, whichever one is hurting the most. And I think it's kind of a picture of the heart of God, our perfect, compassionate Father, that yes, he loves us all with a limitless love, but yet there's this special place in his heart that's just for those of his children in those moments where my kid's hurting. Mm-hmm. If you're a parent, you've got one of your kids and they're hurting, whether it's a little kid with a scratched knee or an older kid with a broken heart, you just want to hold them so tight and let them experience your love and your presence in that moment to say, I'm here with you through this. And we have a heavenly Father who is there in our pain with us.
0: Yes.
1: I mean, to me, one of the shortest verse in the Bible is so comforting. It just says Jesus wept. And it reminds me that we've got a Savior who's not distant from our pain. He knows what that feels like. And in our moments of tear and in our moments of pain, he is there to give us peace. Jesus says this, peace I leave with you. My peace I give to you. I do not give as the world gives. So don't let your hearts be troubled and do not be afraid. And Ashley did a kind of a word study a few years back on what that peace, what shalom really means, and discovered something that to me was just, it completely changed the way that I saw peace, because I used to see it the way she described a lot of us seeing it. It's just the absence of trouble. Mm-hmm. And there's always trouble around, and yet God calls us to live perpetually in peace. And I didn't understand what that looked like until she kind of did this deep dive into the Old Testament, and it was mind-blowing for me.
0: Yes. Years ago, I wrote a book called Peace Pirates, and I just have always longed to have God's peace in my life, like most of us in this room. And I, you know, after I went through my anxiety and depression battle, especially, I just really was like, how can I keep God's peace in my life? So I knew that the original Hebrew word for peace is shalom. And so when I went to those ancient Hebrew word pictures to see how they would have written shalom to each other, I found this, and they're going to put the picture on the screen here. So this is the earliest way they would have written this word to each other. And actually back then, when they were reading it, we would start at the right and then go left. So if you look at that first picture on your right, those are animal teeth, and that stands for breaking. If you keep on following to the left, that is a shepherd's staff, and it's facing down as if a shepherd was pulling in a sheep by the neck to pull that sheep into him. And that stands for authority. That third picture is a tent peg. And that stands for established by or attached to. And the last picture there is pretty, that's probably the most obvious picture. That's choppy waters. And that stands for chaos. So if you want to write this down, this is something that has meant the world to me. I still wear it on my wrist. I have this stamped in leather on my wrist because I want to remember the meaning of what God's peace actually is in our lives. And it means this. God's peace is breaking the authority established by chaos. Breaking the authority established by chaos. And so when you really look at what that meaning is and how those Hebrews understood what their maker really meant when he talked about peace in their lives, when they would hear about God's peace in their lives, it meant nothing about the circumstances and everything about who was the authority in their life. So in essence, it's really about God being our authority and not letting anything else be our authority in our life. So we can't allow that addiction to be the authority in our life. We say, God, break this addiction, and you be the authority over my life so I don't feel like I'm thrown to and fro by the chaos in my life. It means breaking the anger that is in your home, not allowing that anger to be the authority, not allowing that to change how you think about your spouse and how you think about your circumstances, but allowing

0: God to be your authority, where he says you're a masterpiece, that he has good plans for you. Yes, there are real diagnoses that we all face, but we cannot allow it to be our authority. We must say, God, you are still my authority. We know you don't waste pain. Lord, be the king over my life. And the more we keep on surrendering our lives to him and saying, God, you are the one, you are the authority over my life, the more we will experience his peace. And I don't know about you, but I think that's amazing. Because to me, that says that we can get through anything. That says that we always have a Savior right there for us. But it does taking us pursuing, promoting, and protecting the peace in our hearts and homes. But it starts with full surrender. And you guys, I know this isn't easy. It's so easy as human beings to be taken back by the circumstances that come our way. It's so easy to allow the enemy to let shame set in. But you guys, shame is not meant to be a staying place. It's a place of conviction that leads to repentance, literally going the other way, walking away from the thing that is keeping you in shame. But it takes us recognizing what that thing is to be able to walk in that freedom.
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2: When she discovered that, it kind of helped the scales fall off my eyes to experience God's peace in a new way, and the gift of that, to realize I don't have to be ever controlled or defined or ruled by any of the circumstances, any of the chaos that's happening outside in the world, because none of that is my authority. And it's just a reminder to me when I'm feeling fear or uncertainty or anxiety about that chaos or about whatever I might be facing, to run back into the arms of my Savior and remind myself that, Lord, you're my authority. You're my God. You're the one who's bigger than everything that I'm facing, and you love me more than I can imagine. And this pain that I'm facing is a temporary pain, because that's the promise we have as Christians. Every pain will ever face is a temporary pain, and every joy we'll ever experience is an eternal joy. And when we keep that perspective, it helps us to get through those difficult seasons, to know this too shall pass. This is temporary. And yet we have a very real enemy who does everything he can to try to make us feel overwhelmed by whatever is happening around us. Because that's part of his game plan. He wants you to feel overwhelmed, isolated, alone, in shame, in bondage, in guilt, and to make you feel like the chaos has completely taken over. You know, we saw a kind of a visual reminder of this, you know, on a trip. We took a big birthday trip for Ashley a while back and went to a place we'd always wanted to go. And we're hiking through a forest in Costa Rica, which is just a beautiful place.
0: It is.
2: And so we were there hiking around, and we came across this big tree. And Ashley asked the tour guide, said, "What's up with this tree?"
0: Yeah.
2: And when he explained it, I don't know, it kind of was like a reinforcement of some of these principles. It ties into this.
0: I said, "Can you tell me more about it?" And he's like, "I'm so glad you asked me about this, because this tree is considered to be kind of a freak of nature." And he said, "It's actually a symbiotic tree. The tree that you're looking at used to have a host tree inside of it." And I was like, "What do you mean?" And he said, "Well, we actually call this tree the strangler tree." And he said, "And here's why. So the strangler tree forms a root system close to a healthy tree or host tree. And when it realizes that that healthy tree has a good light source, good water source, good air source, and good nutrients, it basically kind of slivers its root towards the tree and tries to act like it's just being a friend of that tree. And scientists literally refer to what the strangler tree does to the host tree as nature's unwanted hug," which I just thought was really sweet and kind of creepy. But anyway, so he's basically going up near that tree like, "Hey, can I just, you know, can I get some of this sunlight with you? I just need a little bit, and maybe just a little bit of your water." And little by little, that strangler tree goes around and around and around, and its root system just keeps on getting tighter and tighter and tighter around the host tree before the host tree even realizes it. And it forms this fortress around it, like in that picture. And eventually, it sucks the life out of the host tree and literally chokes it out and takes all of its water source, all of its light source, all of the nutrients, and the very air that it needs to survive. And as I was looking at this, it reminded me of another thing I found in my research when I was researching shalom. And I found this other Hebrew word that is very closely related to shalom, and it's the word shalal. It's spelled S-H-A-L-A-L. It's taking authority or seizing authority by destructive means. Yeah. So when I saw that strangler tree, I was like, well, there's shalal. There's a physical example in nature of what shalal is. And, you know, thankfully, we don't have to be like that strangler tree, but I do feel like there's things in our life that are like strangler trees. There's things in our life, relationships in our life, habits in our life that are literally sucking the very life out of us. And the enemy would love for us to believe that we gotta have to be like that healthy tree and allow these things to overtake us. But we have a God that says he is greater, that there is nothing that he cannot overcome. There is nothing in our life that he cannot help us with. But we have to be able to recognize it. And it takes us being mindful and saying, Lord, search my heart. And even as a married couple, Lord, search our hearts. Please reveal the strangler trees in our life. Because just like that strangler tree was so crafty with that host tree, there's little blind spots in our life where we get going on autopilot and we're just trucking along. And before you know it, there's this thing in our life and we're like that host tree. And we're all of a sudden, it's like we have this fortress around us and we can't really think clearly and we can't really see clearly. And our relationship is a little bit rocky and we're like, what happened? And that's why we got to keep rooted and surrendered to the Lord, because he will help us to see what these things are. And I'm telling y'all, we have a powerful God that comes in and rescues us and busts up that root system and says, he is my child, she is my child, stop messing with my kids.
2: That's right.
0: And I just want to say this, that we have a God that, you know, we know in the word it says he raises dead things to life. Well, he raises dead marriages to life. Like, you might have come to this conference and felt like this is our last ditch effort. We're going to go through the motions. We're going to say we did it. You know, we went through the motions. We tried. But I want you to know that God has you here for a reason, because he wants to give you something new. He is doing something new for you, and he is bringing you new life, and he can take your marriage to a place that you never thought it could go. But it takes time. It takes also honesty, takes vulnerability, and being willing to reveal the strangler trees in your life and allow God to do the work that he needs to do to make you healthy once again.
2: And that's a powerful and beautiful picture of what God wants for all of us. And so how do we get there? We remember to embrace peace when we remember we don't have to carry our burdens alone. And in marriage especially, we should never carry our burdens alone. So you have a burden bearer in Christ and also in your spouse. First in Christ, Jesus said, come to me all who are weary and carry heavy burdens, and I will give you rest. That our Savior is calling us to him and saying, let me take that weight off your shoulders. You were never meant to carry it. Let me carry that for you. As you just put your trust and your hope in me, let me walk with you through this. And then within marriage, we should do this, carry each other's burdens. And in this way, you will fulfill the law of Christ. That your joys in marriage, when you share your joys, the joys get twice as joyful. And in marriage, when you share your burdens, the burdens get less than half as heavy. Because when we're sharing each other's burdens, it makes the load much easier to bear. And like Ashley said yesterday, that's why there's never just his burden or her burden. It's always ours. It's always something we're going to face together. And I think that we miss out on that sometimes because we're prone to focus on the wrong things. Like, the enemy is a great distractor, and he wants to get your eyes focused on the wrong things. He wants your eyes focused on everything that you feel is wrong with your spouse, or everything they're doing that annoys you, or everything that's chaotic out in the world, or everything that you feel is wrong with yourself. And we've got to sometimes start by shifting our perspective and say, Lord, help me to be Philippians 4:8. Let me fix my mind and my thoughts on that which is good and beautiful and pleasing and excellent and worthy of praise. It doesn't mean I put my head in the sand and pretend like the problems aren't there, but at lets me look at those struggles with the right perspective. We've got to be able to put our perspective and our eyes on the right thing, because you're going to find whatever you keep looking for. Jesus said, whatever you keep seeking is what you will find. So if you're always looking for a reason to be stressed, you're going to find reasons to be stressed. If you're always looking for those annoying things your spouse does, then those annoying things your spouse does are all you're going to see. But if you switch your perspective and say, Lord, help me to see the reasons to be thankful. Help me to see the reasons to be joyful, God. Help me to be reminded of your promises. Help me to put my eyes on the right place. Because sometimes we don't know, Lord, where do you want me to fix my focus? Where should I be looking? Because there's all different kinds of things competing for my attention. And help my eyes, my heart, to be drawn to what you want me to focus on. Yeah. And where he's going to draw your eyes over and over again is to that which is good and lovely and pleasing and excellent, worthy of praise. And when he draws your mind to something that's negative within yourself, it's because it's the Holy Spirit's way of conviction to say, I'm drawing your eyes here because even though it's uncomfortable, it's a place where I want to work in
0: right.
2: you.
0: Yes.
2: It's a place where I want to come alongside you and bring healing. When he draws your eyes to something that's broken in the marriage, it's because he's saying, you know, this is a problem you guys have let grow worse by completely avoiding it. And I want you to, as a team, come alongside me and let me carry you through this. But this is something that has to be addressed, because until you deal with this, mm-hmm. it's going to be what's holding you back. And so part of our prayer should always be, Lord, don't let me have blind spots. Show me what within me you need me to work on, what within our marriage you need me to work on, but help me always to defer to kindness mm-hmm. and to look for the good in my spouse and to be their biggest encourager and not their biggest critic. Some people, have you ever been around somebody who acts like criticism is their spiritual gift? Have you ever been around these folks? They'll make it churchy. They won't call it criticism. They'll call it discernment. I'm just discerning. I can tell everything that's wrong with you. It's like, that's not a spiritual gift. You're being a jerk and making it sound churchy. But encouragement is a spiritual gift, and it's one we're called to give. We've got to be each other's biggest encouragement.
1: And that's where we'll end this message from Dave and Ashley Willis, speaking at Church of the Highlands in Birmingham, Alabama, on today's episode of Focus on the Family with Jim Daly.
3: What a great message, John. And I want to thank Dave and Ashley for allowing us to share it with our listeners, with you. I love Dave's final point that we tend to magnify whatever we focus on, and we need to be mindful of that. It's really not that hard to change our focus and be an encourager to our spouse and our children. And if you struggle with that, let me remind you that Focus on the Family has a great team of caring Christian counselors that would be happy to give you a free one-time consultation. These are really talented, compassionate folks that can listen to your story, pray with you, and offer some helpful follow-up resources. Here's what we heard from Betsy about her experience with the team. Over the years of raising four kids, I've spoken to your counselors for prayer and received so much support, as well as several helpful books. A few years ago, my grown daughters called Focus for prayer and advice on a situation that involved a family conflict. I was so blessed that they too looked to Focus on the Family for counsel. Thank you for being there for all of us. And that's amazing.
1: It really is. What a testimony to God's goodness to use this ministry to make generational impact.
3: Yeah, and we can't do it alone. We thank the Lord for the work he's done through our counselors, and we are also thankful to the families that regularly donate to support the ministry and that counseling work. You're making it possible to help other families like Betsy's. And if you haven't given to Focus, may I ask you to consider doing so. You can do ministry by financially supporting us. I believe that's how the Lord sees it. I will commit to running Focus effectively and efficiently so you can do ministry through it. The best way to help us is with a monthly pledge. It doesn't have to be a large amount. It's the consistency that helps us balance our budget and plan for future outreach. And when you make a monthly pledge of any amount, we'd like to send you a book written by Ashley Willis called Peace Pirates: Conquering the Beliefs and Behaviors That Steal Your Treasure in Motherhood. As the mother of four boys, Ashley has a lot of experience in this area. And if you can't make a monthly pledge right now, we understand. We can also send you the book for a one-time gift of any amount.
1: Yeah, take the next step in pursuing shalom in your home with this great book from Ashley Willis. 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And when you get a hold of us by phone, be sure to connect with one of those counselors if that would be of help to you. Next time, a homicide detective uses his skills to assess the claims of Jesus Christ.
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1: After a fabulous sunset, it's a clear nighttime view with overnight lows in the upper 50s with light breezes. And tomorrow we get to look forward to another sunny day. Tuesday's high will reach the mid-80s. In the Willamette Valley Weather Center, I'm Rob.
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0: Do you struggle to understand scripture passages like the prophetic visions in the Old Testament book of Daniel? Does God intentionally keep us guessing to reward the clever or diligent few who can figure things out? Today on Truth for Life, Alistair Begg considers God's purpose in giving Daniel and us insight into the future.
1: We're going to read together from the Old Testament, from Daniel and chapter 11. One of the things that Paul instructs Timothy in is to make sure that he gives himself to the reading of the Bible, to the reading of the Word of God. And I take it that he means not only in his personal life, but also in the public opportunities of ministry. And so we purposefully read the Bible together. And this morning, this chapter is a long chapter, but I'm going to read the entire chapter. And I encourage you to follow along if you have your Bible. It will make it easier, I think, if you are looking at the text. Daniel chapter 11, verse 1. And as for me, in the first year of Darius the Mede, I stood up to confirm and strengthen him. And now I will show you the truth. Behold, three more kings shall arise in Persia, and a fourth shall be far richer than all of them. And when he has become strong through his riches, he shall stir up all against the kingdom of Greece. Then a mighty king shall arise, who shall rule with great dominion and do as he wills. And as soon as he has arisen, his kingdom shall be broken and divided toward the four winds of heaven, but not to his posterity, nor according to the authority with which he ruled, for his kingdom shall be plucked up and go to others besides these. Then the king of the south shall be strong, but one of his princes shall be stronger than he and shall rule, and his authority shall be a great authority. After some years they shall make an alliance, and the daughter of the king of the south shall come to the king of the north to make an agreement. But she shall not retain the strength of her arm, and he and his arm shall not endure, but she shall be given up, and her attendants, he who fathered her, and he who supported her in those times. And from a branch from her roots one shall arise in his place. He shall come against the army, and enter the fortress of the king of the north, and he shall deal with them and shall prevail. He shall also carry off to Egypt their gods with their metal images and their precious vessels of silver and gold. And for some years he shall refrain from attacking the king of the north. Then the latter shall come into the realm of the king of the south, but shall return to his own land. His sons shall wage war and assemble a multitude of great forces, which shall keep coming and overflow and pass through, and again shall carry the war as far as his fortress. Then the king of the south, moved with rage, shall come out and fight against the king of the north, and he shall raise a great multitude, but it shall be given into his hand. And when the multitude is taken away, his heart shall be exalted, and he shall cast down tens of thousands, but he shall not prevail. For the king of the north shall again raise a multitude greater than the first, and after some years he shall come on with a great army and abundant supplies. In those times many shall arise against the king of the south, and the violent among your own people shall lift themselves up in order to fulfill the vision, but they shall fail. Then the king of the north shall come and throw up siege works and take a well-fortified city. And the forces of the south shall not stand, or even his best troops, for there shall be no strength to stand. But he who comes against him shall do as he wills, and none shall stand before him. And he shall stand in the glorious land with destruction in his hand. He shall set his face to come with strength of his whole kingdom, and he shall bring terms of an agreement and perform them. He shall give him the daughter of women to destroy the kingdom, but it shall not stand or be to his advantage. Afterward, he shall turn his face to the coastlands and shall capture many of them. But a commander shall put an end to his insolence. Indeed, he shall turn his insolence back upon him. Then he shall turn his face back toward the fortresses of his own land, but he shall stumble and fall and shall not be found. Then shall arise in his place one who shall send an exactor of tribute for the glory of his kingdom. But within a few days he shall be broken, neither in anger, nor in battle. In his place shall arise a contemptible person, to whom royal majesty has not been given. He shall come in without warning and obtain the kingdom by flatteries. Armies shall be utterly swept away before him and broken, even the prince of the covenant. And from the time that an alliance is made with him, he shall act deceitfully, and he shall become strong with a small people. Without warning, he shall come into the richest parts of the province, and he shall do what neither his fathers nor his fathers' fathers have done, scattering among them plunder, spoil, and goods. He shall devise plans against strongholds, but only for a time. And he shall stir up his power and his heart against the king of the south with a great army. And the king of the south shall wage war with an exceedingly great and mighty army, but he shall not stand, for plots shall be devised against him. Even those who eat his food shall break him. His army shall be swept away, and many shall fall down slain. And as for the two kings, their hearts shall be bent on doing evil. They shall speak lies at the same table, but to no avail, for the end is yet to be at the time appointed. And he shall return to his land with great wealth, but his heart shall be set against the holy covenant. And he shall work his will and return to his own land. At the appointed time, he shall return and come into the south, but it shall not be this time as it was before. For ships of Kittim shall come against him, and he shall be afraid and withdraw, and shall turn back and be enraged, and take action against the holy covenant. He shall turn back and pay attention to those who forsake the holy covenant. Forces from him shall appear and profane the temple and fortress, and shall take away the regular burnt offering, and they shall set up the abomination that makes desolate. He shall seduce with flattery those who violate the covenant, but the people who know their God shall stand firm and take action. And the wise among the people shall make many understand, though for some days they shall stumble by sword and flame, by captivity and plunder. When they stumble, they shall receive a little help, and many shall join themselves to them with flattery. And some of the wise shall stumble, so that they may be refined, purified, and made white until the time of the end, for it still awaits the appointed time. And the king shall do as he wills. He shall exalt himself and magnify himself above every god, and shall speak astonishing things against the God of gods. He shall prosper till the indignation is accomplished, for what is decreed shall be done. He shall pay no attention to the gods of his fathers or to the one beloved by women. He shall not pay attention to any other god, for he shall magnify himself above all. He shall honor the God of fortresses instead of these. A God whom his fathers did not know he shall honor with gold and silver, with precious stones and costly gifts. He shall deal with the strongest forces with the help of a foreign god. Those who acknowledge him he shall load with honor. He shall make them rulers over many and shall divide the land for a price. At the time of the end, the king of the south shall attack him. But the king of the north shall rush upon him like a whirlwind with chariots and horsemen and with many ships. And he shall come into countries and shall overflow and pass through. He shall come into the glorious land, and tens of thousands shall fall, but these shall be delivered out of his hand, Edom and Moab and the main part of the Ammonites. He shall stretch out his hand against the countries, and the land of Egypt shall not escape. He shall become ruler of the treasures of gold and of silver and all the precious things of Egypt, and the Libyans and the Cushites shall follow in his train. But news from the east and the north shall alarm him, and he shall go out with great fury to destroy and devote many to destruction. And he shall pitch his palatial tents between the sea and the glorious holy mountain. Yet he shall come to his end with none to help him. Amen. May God bless to us the reading of his word. Father, we believe that when your word is preached, that your voice is heard. We bow before the mystery of this. So speak, O Lord, till your church is built and the earth is filled with your glory. We know one day it will be. We pray in Jesus' name. Amen. Let me begin by asking the question that is posed in the Heidelberg Catechism, as the first question of the Catechism, what is your only comfort in life and death? What is your only comfort in life and death? I'm going to presume that you have a mechanism for both explaining your life, dealing with your life, understanding the prospect of death, and dealing with it. What is your only comfort in life and in death? The 11th chapter of Daniel is second only in length to the second chapter of Daniel. And I read it in its entirety in order that we might understand its complexity and the challenge that is contained in it, of studying it and of understanding it sufficiently to be able to teach it, and of teaching it in a way that it would be apparently of use and profit to those who were then the students along with the teacher. It is no small charge, and I have actually adjusted my view, whereby I said that the end of Daniel 9 was the most daunting part of the book. That was before I made a stab at chapter 11. I have now put 11 into first place as almost of paralyzing challenge. One commentator, I was delighted to discover, said of chapter 11, it might be treated in Bible classes, but we do not see how it could be used in a sermon or sermons. But then I discovered that Calvin gave 100 pages to chapter 11 in his commentary. Well, having spent the time in chapter 11, I want you to know that I'm closer to Leopold than I am to Calvin. And the approach that I want to take this morning to this chapter is what I've referred to somewhat humorously before when I've been speaking to other pastors, namely the principle of planned neglect, In other words, we're not going to delve into all of the details of this chapter. To do so would be patently impossible in the time span that we have, and would result actually in a fairly sustained series. I'm going to take the approach of my old art teacher at Ilkley Grammar School, whom I have mentioned to you before, Tommy Walker, to whom I used routinely go with my assignment, "Mr. Walker, I'm sorry, but you'll need to help me with my drawing. I can't draw this chair." And you remember what he would always say to me, "Beg, I will get you started, but I am not going to do it for you." And that comes to my mind routinely when I'm teaching, and certainly it has been uppermost in my thinking here in relationship to chapter 11. I am going to get you started, but I am not going to do it for you. Chapters 10, 11, and 12 provide us with actually one unit. One of the reasons that I have not paused at the end of 10 in light of the onset of Advent is simply because 10 and 11, 12 need to be taken together. If we fail to take them together, then we do a disservice to the way in which the material is provided and also to our understanding of it. I hope you will remember that when we looked at 10, the intervention of the heavenly visitor had appeared to Daniel in order to enable Daniel, and in turn the readers of Daniel, to understand what is about to happen to them. "What will happen to you," he said, "and to your people in the latter days." That's verse 14 of chapter 10. The reason for his appearing is not to create confusion in the mind of Daniel or in the mind of those who become the students of the book later on, but is in order to make it clear to Daniel what the future actually holds. And in chapter 10, we noted the fact that the way in which this is conveyed to Daniel is to bring, as it were, the corner of the curtain of eternity aside in order that Daniel then may actually get a glimpse into the heavenlies and realize that in the unseen realm there are kingdoms that are in conflict, and that the battle of the world is in that arena, in which evil powers exercise their influence in the very thrones and governments and corridors of political power. So that when we read of the events of our own lives, the experiences of the rise and fall of nations, we do so in the awareness of the fact that the Bible charts in some measure the progress for us. Now, what happens in chapter 11 is that what we have seen already in the earlier chapters, particularly in chapter 8, if you remember the ram, the goat, the ram, the Medo-Persian Empire, the goat, the rise of Greece, what is there, if you like, in a more embryonic form, is then flushed out in far greater detail here in chapter 11. And in that greater detail, we need to acknowledge that it is jolly difficult. At least I have found it so. I'm greatly encouraged by the fact that at the end of the vision in chapter 8, you will perhaps recall the final sentence of chapter 8, "Then I," that is Daniel, "rose and went about the king's business, but I was appalled by the vision and did not understand it." Good. In chapter 12, we're going to go on into 12 next week, all being well. And what do we discover there? He says in verse 8, "I heard these things, but I did not understand." I didn't understand. I think it's very important, and this is one of the things I hope has come across in our study of Daniel. It is very important to realize that there is no need to be ashamed when we do not understand. The people that you really ought to be most cautious about are those who can give you an explanation for every tiny detail of the Bible. And if you have the feeling, as they do, that they might just be wrong, the chances are they might just be wrong. Now, the endeavor is understandable, but not everything is perfectly clean, is it? We've quoted the Westminster Confession in this matter, and I do so again. Not all things in Scripture are equally plain in themselves or equally clear to all. True. Yet, those things which are necessary to be known, believed, and observed for salvation are so clearly stated and explained in one place or another in the Bible that not only the educated, but also the uneducated may gain a sufficient understanding of them by a proper use of the ordinary means. What a wonderful closing sentence that is. A proper use of the ordinary means. What are the ordinary means? The Bible. What is a proper use of the Bible? Read it. But don't read it in a way that you don't read any other book. It's full of verbs and pronouns and adjectives and similes and metaphors and various genres. Therefore, it is to be read in that way, if we would use it properly. The reason that some of us do not benefit from our reading of the Bible is because we do not read it properly. When we think about the Bible being inspired, we assume that it is supposed to just inspire us. So we read it hoping for inspiration. And we don't get any inspiration, so we look for another place. Well, I must tell you, reading 11, as I have done, not only for you in your hearing now, but all throughout this past week or 10 days, has been a reminder to me of just how daunting it really is. And then I read my dear brother and good friend Sinclair, who said this: "It is always important to cover passages of Scripture that contain material that is difficult to follow." Oh, I said, oh no, come on. Because it underlines the biblical teaching that studying Scripture is hard work. That studying Scripture is hard work. That's why Paul says to Timothy, "Study to show yourself approved unto God, a workman who doesn't need to be ashamed, who is rightly dividing the word of truth." It's work. It's work. It's not something you can do in 5 minutes on the back of an envelope. It's not something you can do sitting around waiting for a blessed thought to pass on. If what you want to do in teaching the Bible is just come up with half a dozen illustrations and two funny stories and a little bit of the Bible, then you can do that. You'll never need to study again in your entire life. But if you're going to set yourself the task of doing the second half of Daniel, then you better get at the business. Because there are certain passages of Scripture that are just hard to understand. You say, okay, well, you've made the point. Well, I wanted to make the point. And I was helped also by Joyce Baldwin, who, when she said, unless the readers are actually serious students of ancient history. Most of the allusions in Daniel 11 will completely baffle them. And since I am not a serious student of ancient history, I am here to acknowledge the accuracy of her assessment and the wisdom conveyed in the fact that she suggests that if you want to get serious about this, and this is homework for all of us, if you want to be serious about it, then a secular history read alongside Daniel 11 will both help to understand the unfolding of secular history and will help to understand the vision that is conveyed in the 11th chapter. For example, the Cambridge Ancient History, Volume 8, Rome and the Mediterranean, 218 to 133 BC. You can get it on Amazon, and you can have a wonderful time working your way through it. Now, I say all of this because the only way that we can adequately handle doing something with this chapter, and we will come back to the hardest part of it tonight, is to deal with it from 30,000 feet. I know that some of you will be disappointed by this, I freely acknowledge that, but I think it is still in our best interests. What do we know? We know that the exiles have been freed to return home. But the news that has filtered back from Jerusalem is that it isn't really going very well. In fact, they are confronted by opposition. And within relatively short order, the rebuilding project is going to come to a crushing halt. And Daniel is given an insight by God into what's really going on. And so Daniel in chapter 10 is just absolutely destabilized by this the immensity of what he discovers, that behind all of the ebb and flow and the topsy-turvy of life for them in their exile and now in their restoration and in looking to the future, there is this battle in the heavens.
0: You're listening to Truth for Life with Alistair Begg. Tomorrow we'll hear his interpretation of Daniel's vision. As we are finding out, it can be challenging to study Scripture, to figure out the timeline and how these stories all fit together, especially in the Old Testament. And that's why today we are recommending to you a book that takes you through the entire storyline of the Bible. It's called The Story of God and Us. This is an engaging book that tells the grand story of the Bible from creation to restoration, from Eden to eternity. The author is Jonathan Murphy. He's a pastor and seminary professor, and he navigates you through all of Scripture using easy-to-read language. Like a great storyteller, he weaves in contemporary examples to highlight important lessons along the way. This overarching sweep through the Bible focuses on how God remained faithful even when his people turned from him, and how Jesus fulfilled all that God promised as the long-anticipated King, the ultimate servant, priest, and Savior. You will trace God's relentless purpose through history to redeem a people for himself and restore a broken world, and you'll come away with a deeper gratitude for God's love and faithfulness. Importantly, you'll see more clearly how you fit into this story of salvation. 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I'm Bob Lapine. Thanks for listening. At the end of today's message, we were left with the image of a deeply troubled prophet, Daniel. His glimpse of the spiritual battles that rage behind the scenes destabilized him, and perhaps you as well. Tomorrow we'll consider our only comfort in life and death. The Bible teaching of Alistair Begg is furnished by Truth for Life, where the learning is for living.
2: KHPE Albany. doesn't love a good mountaintop story? Hi, I'm Lori. Yeah, those are great, but most of life happens in the messy middle, right? So if today feels a little less than remarkable, know that God's in the details that you think no one sees. You are seen, you are known, and you are loved.

0: there's this song. You probably know it. The opening lyrics go like this. All my words fall short. I've got nothing new. How could I express all my gratitude? Such a powerful song that reflects our gratefulness to God. Yet to me, it means even more. You see, as the executive director of Friends of Hope, the nonprofit that helps keep Hope 107.9 on the air, you hear my voice asking for your gifts of support. With every request, I sense that my words fall short and that I have nothing new. Listeners don't give because of my words. They give because God inspires their generosity. Then the second part of the verse really hits home. How could I express all my gratitude? What a humbling question. I think the answer is with a simple thank you. Our Summer of Faith, Hope, and Love campaign just ended, and you blessed us. Because of you, the community of hope continues to grow throughout Oregon.
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6: It's another clear night followed by a fantastic summer Tuesday. Mostly clear skies tonight, lows in the mid to upper 50s. Highs tomorrow, a very sunny 85 to 90. In the Willamette Valley Weather Center, I'm Robert Pratt.

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Did you know that he is already there? Hey, I'm Misty. Talking about God, no matter what your next step is, no matter what awaits you tomorrow, next week, next month, God is already there. 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
1: 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It says nine Buc-ee's decor finds that you need in your kitchen.
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3: 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Where else can you see snow on a mountain, sand at the coast, and three shades of green before lunchtime? We've mastered the art of layering. We own more reusable grocery bags than we can count. And yes, we still go outside even when it's just misting. It's not perfect. Life here can feel busy and complicated just like anywhere else. But it's beautiful. The people are genuine. And through it all, God is still good. We are grateful to live here, grateful to serve here, grateful to shape hope right here in Oregon. 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
1: I just saw this headline just today, minutes ago. It says eight or nine Buc-ee's decor finds that you need in your kitchen.
2: There it is.
1: You actually need.
2: Yes.
1: Buc-ee's. So there's a waffle maker that has a beaver on it.
2: And you need it.
1: You need it.
2: Yeah.
1: And eight other things right now.
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4: There's this song. You probably know it. The opening lyrics go like this. All my words fall short. I've got nothing new. How could I express all my gratitude? 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Yet to me, it means even more. 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With every request, I sense that my words fall short and that I have nothing new. Listeners don't give because of my words. They give because God inspires their generosity. Then the second part of the verse really hits home. How could I express all my gratitude? What a humbling question. I think the answer is with a simple thank you. Our Summer of Faith, Hope, and Love campaign just ended, and you blessed us. Because of you, the community of hope continues to grow throughout Oregon.
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0: Albany.
1: I found hope on Mary's Peak. Hey, it's Tammy. It was a cloudy day in the valley, but as I drove along the windy road to the top of Mary's Peak, I eventually found myself above the clouds where it was a beautiful sunny day. It was a good reminder that even when life feels gray, hope means remembering that the sun is still shining just beyond what we can see.

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1: 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It says nine Buc-ee's decor finds that you need in your kitchen.
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1: I just saw this headline just today, minutes ago. It says 8 or 9 Buc-ee's decor finds that you need in your kitchen.
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1: Buc-ee's. So there's a waffle maker that has a beaver on it.
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1: And 8 other things right now.
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4: There's this song. You probably know it. The opening lyrics go like this. All my words fall short. I've got nothing new. How could I express all my gratitude? 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Listeners don't give because of my words. They give because God inspires their generosity. Then the second part of the verse really hits home. How could I express all my gratitude? What a humbling question. I think the answer is with a simple thank you. Our Summer of Faith, Hope, and Love campaign just ended, and you blessed us. Because of you, the community of Hope continues to grow throughout Oregon.

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1: Yeah, Brant, so glad you are here. So glad I'm here, too. So glad we get to do this in the midst of a crazy culture. We get to point to a kingdom that'll never, ever fail.

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1: 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It says nine Buc-ee's decor finds that you need in your kitchen.
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1: You need it.
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1: I just saw this headline just today, minutes ago. It says eight or nine Buc-ee's decor finds that you need in your kitchen.
2: There it is.
1: You actually need.
2: Yes.
1: Buc-ee's. So there's a waffle maker that has a beaver on it.
2: And you need it.
1: You need it.
2: Yeah.
1: And eight other things right now.
3: 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Where else can you see snow on a mountain, sand at the coast, and three shades of green before lunchtime? We've mastered the art of layering. We own more reusable grocery bags than we can count. And yes, we still go outside even when it's just misting. It's not perfect. Life here can feel busy and complicated, just like anywhere else. But it's beautiful. The people are genuine. And through it all, God is still good. We are grateful to live here, grateful to serve here, grateful to shape hope right here in Oregon. 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
7: Try to imagine this situation. You're the lead detective on a really important case, and you're looking for clues to determine who, what, where, when, and why a crime has been committed. But the challenge is there's no evidence. Or is there? Today on Focus on the Family with Jim Daly, we'll do an investigation about the life, death, and resurrection of Jesus Christ, who appeared in human form on this planet more than 2,000 years ago. What's the evidence for him? What are his claims? We'll find out today. Thanks for joining us. I'm John Fuller.
6: John, I'm really excited to talk to our guest. I can remember I made that commitment to Christ at 15, and I wobbled along. Parents, be encouraged. That 15-year-old will continue to grow and develop. It was probably about 20 when I was in college, sitting in my business classes, learning about economics and advertising and marketing and all those things, and I just unplugged, and I thought, I've got to read the Bible all the way through. And I just remember the Lord putting that on my heart, just the appetite to say, let's read it. When you think about it, it's great to go to school, it's great to go to college, but if you haven't read the Bible, the Word, and decided for yourself, is Jesus real? Is he who he said he was? You kind of miss the most important class of your life. So I want to encourage you, if you're kind of on the fence and you don't know or you have doubts, maybe you made a commitment, it was a long time ago, dig in today, because I think our guest is going to deliver some great perspectives given his background.
7: Yeah, and J. Warner Wallace has been involved in law enforcement for more than 25 years. He's a homicide detective, always focused on the facts.
6: In fact, John, he described himself as an actively sarcastic skeptic about God, faith, and the Bible. I love that perspective. Again, somebody who had an honest approach to saying, prove it. And we're going to get to that today. Jim, it's great to have you here.
8: Well, thanks for having me. Yeah, being sarcastic and skeptical is really helpful as a homicide detective in general. Right?
6: Now, this isn't what I was going to ask you, but how has the Lord dealt with your sarcasm?
8: So if you assume up front that everyone you're talking to is a liar, somebody will eventually go to jail. But if you assume everyone's telling you the truth, no one ever goes to jail. So I'm trying to balance what works and what's effective based on, and then also what God would call me to be.
6: You know this so is hard. Totally off topic, but given all your years in detective work, I mean, what are those things that you see about human behavior that kind of makes you scratch your head? Like, well, they really thought they'd get away with this?
8: Yeah, well, see, a lot of it is, we don't think really rationally when we think about doing things that are irrational,
6: right?
8: Like killing your spouse. So a lot of times you're driven by your emotions, and that's where we can kind of make some headway.
6: Yeah.
8: Right? Because sometimes we overthink it. We're thinking, well, look, if I was doing this, I might do these five things first, because we're thinking as though we're not in the middle of an emotional relationship that is driven by emotion. We're trying to think about it rationally and coolly, but it turns out most of the time, but here's what I do see. Pretty much everything that I see in human behavior is explained really well on the pages of the New Testament.
6: Oh, that's interesting.
8: So I love the fact that the Bible describes the world the way it really is. And I'll be sometimes working with defense attorneys who they're so convinced that there's no way that their defendant, I mean, they're truly convinced that the defendant could not do this, because for the last 30 years, I work cold cases. This guy has been a deacon in a church. He's been, he's a dentist. He's a fireman. Right. He's a city council person. He's just got a regular life.
6: Yeah.
8: And because they don't understand the enigma of man, the kind of fallen nature, designed in God's image, but deeply rebellious. They don't understand that dichotomy. They struggle with understanding how someone like this could do something like that.
6: Well, you know, and you know what's interesting too? So much of the culture right now is debating what's true, that there can't really be an absolute truth. But my goodness, where do you see that show up? In police work.
8: Oh, I mean,
6: you either did it or you didn't do it, and that's absolute truth.
8: Well, and I always wonder, is this shift from objective claims about truth to subjective claims about truth, is this going to eventually affect us in the courtroom? And I've been watching
6: Wow, that's interesting. So you've seen that evolution happening.
8: Yeah, because we're selecting jurors. And I think our questions in the voir dire process are going to, they always have kind of covered these issues.
6: Right.
8: But I think more and more to be able to make sure that the jurors we're selecting actually understand that some things are more than a matter of opinion. Even the claim that there is no objective truth is a claim about truth that's objective.
6: Right.
8: So it's self-refuting. So we have to at least help and only select the jurors that understand this, right? Because otherwise, how would you render a decision about something that happened in the past that your opinion can't change? It either happened or it didn't happen.
6: Right.
8: And that's why that's the approach I took when I first was looking
6: at
8: scripture.
6: Which is so good. Let's get some of the terminology down. Not all of us are familiar with police detective work. So, for example, you mentioned that you're a homicide detective, but you specialize in solving cold case, no body murders. Now, honestly, that's the first time I've heard that. Describe a no-body murder. So I get it.
8: Yeah, so a no-body murder, often these will go cold because they're first reported as a missing persons case. You know, so this is like where a husband or a business associate, usually though, it's a husband or a wife who kills their spouse and then somehow effectively destroys the body and then says, oh, we had an argument and they just vanished. And so you never find the body.
6: So you don't have a body, not even a murder weapon.
8: Well,
6: right?
8: Exactly. You don't know. And sometimes they're clever enough to wait 3 days and they'll walk into, like in our station, they can walk into the front desk. So now you're not even calling a police officer to the location. You're walking into the front counter. You're filing a missing persons report. 2 days later, it's assigned to a detective. Now we're a week behind this thing.
6: Yeah.
8: And you've had a week to clean the house, to do whatever you wanted to do.
6: Right.
8: And it's basically a lot harder to solve. And if you never find the body, you have the bigger challenge of, number one, demonstrating to a jury that this is a murder and not a true missing.
6: Right.
8: And then number two, demonstrating that this is the guy who did the murder. So you have two, and a lot of DAs just don't want to touch these because they are difficult, because there are two things you're trying to prove.
6: And the cold case is a case that it just hasn't been resolved. It could be years, 10 years, 20 years. Some we're hearing in the media now where 30, 40-year-old cases are being solved with DNA improvement.
8: Well, and so every crime has a statute of limitations except for murder. So if you do a robbery and a number of years go by, I can't go back and reinvestigate that because it closes by statute.
6: Huh.
8: But murders don't close. They stay open. And so my cases are like, we just did a case 2 years ago. It was 1972. I remember the case. My dad had the case. Mm-hmm. He was a homicide detective also. And I remember I was about 10 when this 10-year-old went missing.
6: Huh.
8: And it shook our community. And my dad was kind of paranoid about it, you know, because, you know, for his own kids. And so I remember the case. And we didn't solve it. Well, I think I opened it in 2003. I think I found the DNA in 2006 or 7. We submitted it right away. It had no hit on the kind of predator database we have in California. And then, luckily, Ancestry DNA started to emerge.
6: It's helping to solve some problems.
8: It's solving some. That's why I always thank people for searching for their family members with DNA, because it eventually means I can take some of your family members to jail.
6: So hopefully not, but who knows?
8: But
6: it does
8: help.
6: Describe person of interest. That's another term. I think I know what that means, but help us all better understand that legal term.
8: Yeah. So this is really something that I think emerged more after 9/11. You started to see a lot of it with the federal agencies looking at persons of interest in certain kinds of investigations. Almost always, this ends up being somebody who you suspect is your candidate for the crime, but you just don't want to necessarily put the word suspect on him yet. But it could also be a witness. Maybe you're looking for, so we have no leads at all yet, but we did hear that there was somebody standing over here. That's a person of interest to us. We want to be able to interview that person. So it can sometimes be a witness.
6: Yeah.
8: But it just means that it's somebody who is another domino that's important to tip over in a series of dominoes leading to an arrest.
6: Yeah. In that regard, you used a methodology that you're trained in as a detective, fuse and fallout.
8: Right.
6: So describe that and how you applied that to this pursuit of, is Jesus who he said he was?
8: Yeah. So this is kind of like timelining, optimal timeline, different things to see, you know, is this guy, was he in town when this crime occurred? You know, you're putting things in place in a timeline. But when we're in front of juries, this is where your weird background comes into play. So I was, my dad was a detective, but I didn't think I would be a detective. I thought I would be an artist or an architect. And so I got my bachelor's degree in design and I got my master's degree in architecture at UCLA. And I was working in Santa Monica when I decided to leave that and work in my dad's profession. But when I got to doing jury trials, that kind of approach, that visual approach to making claims, kind of came back up. And so I know I needed to show timelines to jurors. So I just envisioned the missing, on the day of the missing persons, if this is a murder, that's a bomb that exploded. He was angry. He did something he shouldn't do. But every bomb has a fuse that burns toward the explosion. And after the explosion, there's fallout everywhere, all over the blast radius. So what we do in front of a jury is we visualize this fuse. This is all the tension that's rising in the relationship.
6: Yeah,
8: this
6: over
8: is
6: days, him. Weeks, months.
8: Yeah, he's preparing to do something he shouldn't do. He's buying the stuff he's going to use to kill her or to dispose of her. Yeah, this is the stuff you do before a crime.
6: Mm-hmm.
8: And then the day happens, and then you've got all of this activity afterwards. This is the blast radius, the fallout, that kind of gives you away. Because, you know, people don't do that. You're destroying your wife's property like you think she's never coming back. Well, but if she's just run off, why would you destroy her property unless you know she's not coming back?
6: Yep.
8: So you kind of do things that tip the hat. And so that's what we're doing here in front of a jury. It's fuse and fallout, fuse and fallout. So what I've envisioned here is if there was no New Testament, no evidence in a crime scene, if I don't trust anything the New Testament tells me about Jesus, is there enough evidence in the fuse and fallout of history to show me what happened in the first century, even if I had nothing from the crime scene, if I had nothing from the New Testament? Now, of course, I think that all the information about Jesus has to come from the New Testament, but I'm just taking an approach that should reflect what's in the New Testament if Jesus is who he said he was.
6: Now, let me ask this question, because some are probably thinking it. Why did you even come up with this idea? I mean, what was happening? They said, I wonder if I apply my detective skills to something that happened 2,000 years ago, if it would work. I mean, what was the motivation?
8: Well, we got into this church. You know, my wife thought, well, we've got kids now, and they're, you know, like 6 and 8, or it's 5 and 7. Should we raise them in the church? And I thought, no. I mean, I wasn't raised in the church.
6: And I turned out pretty well.
8: Yeah, of course. We always think that, right? Oh, yeah, you know what I was going to say. I'm going to say that for sure. But so I thought, I don't really have a desire to, but I love my wife, and if you want to raise the kids in the church, and she was kind of a cultural Catholic growing up. We didn't own a Bible, and she never read a Bible and never read a New Testament. We didn't understand what the gospel was. That wasn't part of our life. You never really heard it said that way. But we go to this church. She nagged me about it for about 3 years.
6: Good for her.
8: Good for her. Yeah. Actually, Susie is the reason. God has used Susie in my life in ways I can't even explain. So without her, I would be nowhere. But so she convinced me to go. And so I sat in church, and the pastor said that Jesus was this. He said a lot of things, but the thing that stuck with me, because I wasn't really interested in any of the other things.
6: Right.
8: But he said that Jesus was the smartest man who ever lived. And so I thought, well, what's so smart about him? So I did buy a Bible. I bought a pew Bible. And I just wanted to read what Jesus had to say, expecting it to be more like Proverbs,
6: right?
8: Just like wisdom statements,
6: yeah.
8: Not so much a narrative about from people who want me to believe that this sequence of events occurred in this order,
6: right?
8: Occurred in this location at some point in history. Well, what is this? This is like supplemental reports in a cold case. I mean, I don't have access in cold cases. I don't have access to the witnesses anymore. They're dead,
6: right?
8: I don't often have access to the report writers because those detectives are passed away.
6: Yeah.
8: I mean, I got a case from 1972. Everyone was dead before I got there. When we actually solved that case, our suspect had been dead for 15 years.
6: Wow.
8: So this is an old case. So the question then becomes, well, how do you manage these cases? How do you investigate these old cases?
6: Well, so apply that, you know, the fuse and fallout, for example, apply that, what you learned in detective work, to Jesus. How did you apply that?
8: Well, so I thought, okay, I'm going to do both an inside-out and an outside-in approach. And so I did an inside-out approach. You know, how do we know that the Gospels are telling us something reliable? And I've written about that in a book called Cold Case Christianity. That really is just applying the template for reliable eyewitnesses that we offered to jurors and applying that to the Gospel authors. And that showed me a lot. But I also thought, well, look, if Jesus is who you all think he is, are you really telling me that the only people who noticed this are four writers in the first century? I mean, wouldn't you expect that if he's the rock you think he is, when you throw him into the pond, there'd be some ripples, wouldn't there?
6: Right.
8: I mean, it should be able to see this.

0: for me. So I want to know, why is this true? And the second why is, why should I care? Even if it is true, why should I care?
1: Yeah.
0: So I think what I really wanted to know is, does this matter? Even if this is true, does this matter?
1: I'm ready to answer that question. Right. I'm telling you that's the question. Why does it matter?
0: Oh, yeah.
1: Whew, that's a big one.
0: Well, I think right now the Gen Z, for a matter of fact, are less concerned about what Jeff Myers of Summit Ministries here in Colorado Springs, Manitou Springs, you know, we've been talking about this. I think that young people are more concerned about the God, not the godness of God, does God exist, but the goodness of God. Mm-hmm. Does this book, this Iron Age book you folks always, is the source of all misogyny, racism, homophobia, transphobia, you name every phobia you can think of, is this still good? Does this matter anymore? Does anything good emerge from this? Does anything beautiful emerge from this? Well, those are the kinds of questions I had too. And so this is what the outside in will tell you. Because if the outcome, if the impact of Jesus is evil, then why would you want to examine it? You can make claims about, say, for example, Nazism. Do I care if it's ugly to begin with? Why would I? Stop making your case. I don't care. It doesn't matter to me. Right. But if this is something that's a source of all beauty, well, then it might matter.
1: Well, and one of the key things there is, be cautious of what people label.
0: That's right.
1: You know, it doesn't mean it's Christianity because somebody says it is.
0: That's right.
1: It's what's true.
2: Hmm. This is Focus on the Family with Jim Daly. Our guest today is J. Warner Wallace. And boy, this is some really fascinating stuff. Yep. 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It's called Person of Interest: Why Jesus Still Matters in a World That Rejects the Bible. And we've got details about getting a copy of that book at our website. That's focusonthefamily.com/broadcast, or give us a call, 800, the letter A in the word family.
1: Jim, you point out how several significant developments in ancient history allowed for the incredible dissemination of the gospel and the exponential growth of Christianity. Start with the developments of language and writing, why that is so important at that moment.
0: Yeah, so a lot of the times when I'm investigating a fuse, I'm answering my own skeptical questions because I'm anticipating that the jury is probably going to have similarly skeptical questions.
1: Uh-huh.
0: So when I'm examining the fuse and history that leads up to the appearance of Jesus in the first century, I'm examining really my own skepticism. So I had a skepticism about a number of things, but one of them was just this question: if Jesus really is God, why wouldn't he just come now when we've got social media and iPhones and we can, so why, wouldn't it be a better time to come now? Like, why does he come when he comes? But it turns out that the cultural shifts and the progress of culture and technology actually does benefit the first century in terms of disseminating information historically. So, for example, if you can't express and articulate the detail of the Jesus story, because you don't have the letters in place yet. You don't have an alphabet in place yet. If you're just using hieroglyphics to, for example, describe the Sermon on the Mount, well, good luck with that.
1: Right.
0: It's not going to be easy to do. But once you have an alphabet that's widely distributed across the entire region, like the Etruscan alphabet, which is adopted by Rome, and then as Rome conquers the entire known world, it exports the Etruscan alphabet. And you have, Koine Greek, which is being used by the Romans. You have papyrus, which is much easier to transport than, so for example, clay tablets or stone. So these things emerge in time until by the time Rome is in power and has organized, and the roads are in place. There's a 200-year period of peace called the Pax Romana that occurs and allows for the Roman Empire to spend money on things it used to spend on war. It now began to spend on infrastructure, like roads.
1: Yeah, so 47,000 miles.
0: Exactly.
1: That caught my attention.
0: And it's connecting all of these other empires. Like the Persians also had great roads, but now the Roman Empire makes sure that all roads lead to Rome. That's not actually is one of the goals of the Roman Empire. And they even connected the Silk Road from China. So now you got access by way of, as a matter of fact, if you read John's book of Revelation, there are a couple of churches that John is talking about in the first chapter that Paul planted by using roads that were not even available to Paul 100 years earlier, because they were constructed by the Romans and allowed Paul into places where he could plant churches. So it turns out it's not just that Jesus appears, it's that the infrastructure is in place and the technology, the alphabet, the language is in place so that you can actually transmit the message of Jesus.
1: To spread the gospel.
0: Yes, and this is what I would say. And so the question becomes then, would it be better to come now? Well, here's what I discovered. What I discovered is that, let's say we do this interview, and it's viewed by 1 million people. Well, they're not going to download it physically into 1 million computers. They're going to view it online. And let's say that they saw a miracle occur.

0: in this video for some reason. Hmm. Well, I think we are the most distrusting, even claims about the news. We are so divided as a nation, so divided as a world, that we're going to say, well, who's saying that first? Well, I don't trust that person. So I don't trust that information. So we are very distrusting. And then when we see something that looks miraculous, well, I've watched the Marvel superhero movies too.
1: Right.
0: Everything looks miraculous. Do you trust anything anymore, you see? But more importantly, you're not downloading the video. Now, why that matters is that if you downloaded it to a million different geographic locations, it would be much harder to eradicate the information in the video. In other words, if the information about Jesus is on physical manuscripts in a million locations, now it's very hard to eradicate the message of Jesus because I can't just flip the server off. So it turns out if you're going to come and you want to have lasting historical impact, you want to come at a time when information is disseminated materially, not digitally.
1: Yeah.
0: Because number one, you don't trust digital information. We don't. And number two, you don't save digital information geographically. It's easy to eradicate.
1: No, that's good. You also mentioned human beings being hardwired to believe in God. I think that, but I probably think it more so than before I became a Christian. But why is that so self-evident as a detective?
0: Well, okay, so that's one of those these three strands of this fuse that are burning up. One of them is the culture of Rome developing and taking charge of things and providing an infrastructure so the message can be communicated. The other is there's a spiritual fuse. That it turns out that we are created in the image of God, so don't be surprised that we often think about God. And even today, polls have been taken. I think about 83% of all living humans believe in some form of theism or deism.
1: And that's with an incredible secular headwind right
0: now. Oh,
1: absolutely. Think about that.
0: And these are studies being done by secular groups. Yeah. As a matter of fact, a lot of the Ivy League schools that are mostly secular now have done this research and have discovered that really we are born with a default position of looking at creation and inferring the existence of a creator. That's very natural for children to do. As a matter of fact, this is now kind of said that theism is kind of bred in the bone, according to these studies. I've kind of cited them in the book. So don't be surprised. This has always been the case, and even in antiquity. So here's what I would say as a skeptic. Well, I hear a lot about this dying and rising savior named Jesus, but it seems to me he's just a copy of some other dying and rising saviors that he's stolen the story from. We see this a lot in Jesus mythers, who will say that Jesus is not an original story and he never lived. He's just a recreation of prior mythologies. And they'll cite similarities between these prior mythologies. Well, that's a fuse that's burning toward the appearance of the first century, and I wanted to examine it. So if you look and read through all the ancient mythologies, what you're going to discover is they have about 15 things in common. And it turns out those 15 things they have in common are all the things that humans naturally expect of deity. We think about God, and we imagine certain things. Well, if he's God, he probably has power beyond ours. So we always, almost every god, for example, can do god things. They can do supernatural miracles because we expect our gods to do supernatural miracles. Many of them appear supernaturally. Well, you kind of expect that too. Ours does, right? Jesus appears supernaturally. Now, only broadly are these 15 attributes similar.
1: In each of these.
0: So I've charted them all. And no deity, no mythology prior to Jesus has more than about 10 of these.
1: Okay.
0: And some have as few as 6. Until you get to the first century, and then Jesus appears possessing all 15 of the ancient expectations of deity. Hmm. Now, what's interesting about that is if you wanted to come and meet the expectations of the expectors, if the expected wants to meet the expectations of the expectors, Jesus does that. Huh. And Paul even talks about this. You know, you people are very religious. You even worship an unknown God here. Well, we're here to tell you that what you've imagined, we actually saw with our own eyes.
1: Hmm. Right.
0: And so he's comparing the myths of humans. Now, when I say myth, I mean the stories of deity to the myth written by God, as C.S. Lewis says. Not a fiction, but a claim about God that is from the mind of God, from the mind of poets and ancients and expectors to the mind of the expected. That's the difference in Jesus.
1: Mm-hmm. Well, and you put it in context like that, the exchange of Jesus with the woman at the well. I mean, you get a little sense of God's frustration there. Woman, I'm standing right in front of you. I am the water.
0: But what's great about it is that we share these expectations, and even the modern scientific and sociological experiments we're doing right now demonstrate that created beings have expectations of the Creator. It's been going on for thousands of years. Mm-hmm. And Jesus meets most robustly all of those expectations. And that's not by coincidence. He's the only one in the history of anyone who claimed to be God who actually has all 15 of the characteristics. Like Buddha, for example, has 10.
1: Right. No, that's a 15. Really interesting observation that he fulfilled even that, you know,
0: right.
1: mythology.
0: That's
1: that,
0: right.
1: That Jesus is the fulfillment of all of it.
0: He's the actual reality that you've been imagining.
1: In parts and pieces.
0: That's right.
1: In all those expressions. That's so fascinating. Let me ask this question, Jim. Do you feel if you had to go in front of a jury today on the trial basis of Jesus' existence, you think you'd win the case?
0: Well, here's what I always say. You win trials, not in opening statements, not in the evidence show, not in closing arguments. You win cases in jury selection. Sorry, it's just the case. So I would say to anyone listening, if you feel like, hey, I've been sharing the gospel with people, it's about jury selection. And I can't put people on a jury who have presuppositional biases or reasons to reject a truth claim that aren't evidential. So I make sure we have a 4-hour process where we select the jury and we eliminate the jurors who are biased against us on either side, on either side. So the question I would say is, are you taking the time? Are you praying about this? Are you asking God to soften the heart of the potential juror before you begin to present a case? Because it turns out you can present a case to a juror who's already biased against you, and it's not going to go very far. So I always say, yes, don't get frustrated, though. I think this case is more than sufficient. This case is very compelling, but there will still be people who will resist it. But it has more to do with jury selection than does the strength
1: of the case.
0: That's
1: really interesting. And for our listeners and viewers, I want to make sure we recommend this wonderful book, Person of Interest, Why Jesus Still Matters in a World That Rejects the Bible. And as Jim mentioned a moment ago, I mean, the Gen Z, the Gen X, all of the young folks today are really looking and prodding to see, can this be true? Is it real? And we better get equipped to answer those questions and to give a good answer to those solid questions. And one way to do it is to read this wonderful resource.
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7: We're starting our sunny Tuesday with rather cool temperatures aiming for 70 degrees around 10 a.m., followed by sunny afternoon highs close to 90. And if you'd like to escape the valley heat, head to the coast for partly sunny skies and highs of 65. In the Willamette Valley Weather Center, I'm Robert Pratt.
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2: Greetings to you and welcome. We have breaking animal news coming up.
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2: I look forward to it very much.
9: How can you predict news is going to break?
10: Because there's so many animals. 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
9: The sheer volume of animals.
2: Guaranteed. Do the math.
9: Right.
2: Do the math.
9: Yeah.
2: Something's going to be breaking.
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1: It's always on in my office. You know, God has blessed me with this job, even though it seems over my head. It just reminds me that He's there for me and He will get me through it.
2: I got a story too good to hide.

0: 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Good morning.
1: So you have to choose one or the other when it comes to anger or gratitude. It's going to be one or the other. Can't have both at the same time. Mm. One leads to life. One leads to death. Same thing with another pair of things that are inversely opposed in the Bible. Fear and love.
0: Hmm.
1: Very hard to love somebody who scares you to death. Very hard to be scared to death by somebody you've been praying for. Mm. Perfect love casts out fear, we're told in scripture. And I just want to remind you, like, if you're feeling fearful, and look, our whole media is set up to make you fearful all the time about everything. You pray for people, you're going to find that the fear lessens in your life too. You'll see it. Practice this, see what happens.

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0: Okay.
1: With ramifications for humans, perhaps.
0: Okay.
1: All right. They did this study on rats. They found that rats that are trained to expect constant rewards of food, I guess every time they turn around, you get rewarded.
0: Right.
1: Those rats often became furious when the rewards were withheld. No, I don't know. If your next question is, how do we know that it's actually, it's not just agitation?
0: Sure.
1: It's fury.
0: Yeah.
1: I don't
0: how
1: know.
0: Do we tell?
1: I don't know.
0: Yeah, what were the scales? Yeah.
1: Let's just leave that question for a moment. If you're planning to become a parent.
0: Sure. Just remember the rats.
1: Might want to. Constant rewards equal
0: fury.
1: Fury. Okay. Just throwing that out there.

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3: Hey there, so glad you're listening. 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It's called steel manning rather than straw manning. I'll tell you about it coming up because this is really neat.
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2: It's so brilliant. If you can, if you're having a disagreement with somebody, lay out, it's called steel manning instead of straw manning. Lay out what you think their best argument is. Here's what I think you're saying. Put it the best way you can. Maybe they'll do that for you. I saw that just again today. This Justin Brierley is a British guy who does stuff on YouTube. He'll have debates. And he'll say that's part of what we're doing every time.
1: Okay.
2: And I just saw one guy who's debating another guy just lay out his position. And he's like, well, is that accurate? And he turns to the other guy. The guy's like, nailed it.
1: Wow.
2: That's a very charitable. That's exactly what I'm saying. I really appreciate you.
1: It turns the temperature down. That's for sure.
2: It totally does. Yeah. And honestly, it's the golden rule that Jesus gave us too. Like, do to others what you would want done to you. I don't want you to simplify and caricaturize my viewpoint. I want you to have the best so then we can actually start talking.
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1: So it's kind of the fad. I don't know, maybe I'll stick around for a while, but I'm one of those shock jocks.
2: What's a fad?
1: The shock jock thing.
2: Now?
1: Yeah, I think so. Mm-hmm. I mean,
2: okay. So.
1: Also the 90s. But
2: maybe it's making a comeback, sure.
1: But anyway, I'm one of those.
2: Sure.
1: And I do it by being incredibly interesting with shocking facts.
2: Yes.
1: Let's talk about Julius Caesar for a second.
2: Of course.
1: He lived closer to the construction of the iPhone than to the construction of the Egyptian Great Pyramids. Mm. That's a fact, chronologically.
2: Okay.
1: Isn't that incredible?
2: That's something.
1: I mean, Caesar, Julius Caesar.
2: Yep, got it.
1: Closer to now.
2: Yeah. So when does someone trot that out?
1: I don't.
2: Next iPhone update, maybe.
1: There you go.
2: Okay, next time
1: somebody's talking about Julius Caesar, you can say, hey, I heard this on the show. Make sure you tell them it's a Brant Hansen show.
2: Ooh, I don't know.
1: Also starring producer Sherry.
2: No, leave me. No, give it to Brant. I don't need it.
1: I want you to get the glory, too.

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1: The time is 6:27.
2: So glad you were listening. My name is Brant. Producer Sherry's here too.
1: Do we ever talk about Luke 16?
2: Maybe.
1: That's the God in Mammon. There's a lot going on in that.
2: Yeah. So Mammon is an idol.
1: Yeah.
2: For basically money.
1: Yes.
2: What are you getting at?
1: I'm not getting at anything. There's a lot going on in that chapter about where our heart is. And yeah, I just want to know if we ever unpacked it, because I need to unpack it, but we haven't.
2: Well, it sounds like you're passive aggressively telling me that I should unpack it.
1: No, I wasn't, but I will now. It sounds like you have some problems. sounds like you're subconsciously taking it on yourself.
2: No.
1: Sounds like we are unpacking it, ladies and gentlemen.
2: We're unpacking it. I didn't want to. I wasn't even thinking about it. Whatever.

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1: And then I went to my boss and said, can we play it in the office? And he's like, well, sure. Every day when I need an extra push, I put on the station and it really makes her day go great.

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1: So, you jump on LinkedIn there. I signed up for LinkedIn.
2: Yeah.
1: Just got headhunted.
2: Finally.
1: Yeah, it took a
2: long
1: time.
2: You've been waiting.
1: Yeah, I thought, okay, if I want to be an executive, I got to get a LinkedIn.
2: Yeah,
1: I've
2: and then
1: heard a lot about it.
2: Sure, and then they would find you there and get you some kind of C-suite. So what's on the horizon?
1: This is from Timothy.
2: Uh-huh.
1: He said, we can hammer out details later, but the position available to you is volunteer teacher's aide.
2: Oh, nice.
1: Monday through Wednesdays plus Fridays. He says his wife helps on Thursdays.
2: Okay, great.
1: I cannot offer so remuneration, so that means the package maybe is not.
2: Not. Well, maybe it's
1: zero.
2: Perhaps it's tiered.
1: Well, he says we're a missionary school.
2: Oh, okay.
1: So we don't have any benefits.
2: Okay. Right.
1: But he will buy me lunch once per quarter.
2: Okay, once a quarter. Good.
1: And he says, I believe this is a growth opportunity for you.
2: It is. Yes. All right. So there is a benefit package in place.
1: The lunch thing.
2: Yeah,
1: once a quarter.
2: Once a quarter. You have Wednesday. So was it Wednesdays off or Thursdays?
1: Thank you for hunting my head.
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9: We have plenty of summer days left before the school bells begin to ring again, so let's go swimming under today's blue sky and sunshine and highs of almost 90 degrees. If you're taking your paddleboard out to the coast, you'll have partly sunny skies and a high in the mid-60s. In the Willamette Valley Weather Center, I'm Robert Pratt.

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1: The time is 6:52.
0: So you have to choose one or the other when it comes to anger or gratitude. It's going to be one or the other. Can't have both at the same time. Mm. One leads to life. One leads to death. Same thing with another pair of things that are inversely opposed in the Bible. Fear and love.
1: Hmm.
0: Very hard to love somebody who scares you to death. Very hard to be scared to death by somebody you've been praying for. Mm. Perfect love casts out fear, we're told in Scripture. And I just want to remind you, like, if you're feeling fearful, and look, our whole media is set up to make you fearful all the time about everything. You pray for people, you're going to find that the fear lessens in your life too. You'll see it. Practice this, see what happens.

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2: Hey there, my name is Brant. Producer Sherry is here. We have a jam-packed hour. We've got great music for you, as always. Plus, I want to talk about my idea for the Odyssey with the Muppets. And also, also want to talk about wisdom, the nature of it, what repentance really means, too, how freeing it is. And I have an update on listener uniforms for you.
3: That is an hour.
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3: It is such a brilliant idea to ask God for wisdom. He says he'll give it to you. Here's how you recognize it, though. Here's one way of recognizing it, because James writes about this, what wisdom from heaven really looks like. He says, but the wisdom that comes from heaven is first of all pure, then peace-loving.
2: Mm-hmm.
3: So you're not going to be stirring up dissension or fights and all that sort of stuff unnecessarily. All that's full of mercy, considerate, sincere. Mm-hmm. And he says, peacemakers who sow in peace reap a harvest of righteousness. So the wisdom that's going to come from God, if you're going to have it, you're going to become more of a peacemaker with people. Mm-hmm. You are going to be more sincere. You're going to be full of mercy. You're going to be considerate. That's going to happen.
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5: We had the scariest, windiest day ever recently. My friend had a massive trampoline picked up, flipped, and landed two houses down. But he sent me another picture from that same day of his flimsy little yard sign promoting Easter services at his church, standing strong through the storm. It's Ryan from United Faith Mortgage, and recently we've worked with hundreds of radio listeners who are that little sign. Where the rising costs of everything have been stormy times, causing tough credit card debt and bad monthly interest, making it hard to hold on. But we've also seen hundreds of listeners find instant relief with a cash-out refinance, cashing out some of that newfound equity their homes have grown the last 5 years to pay off that debt and even set some aside for peace of mind. If a cash-out refinance would help your situation, we are a direct lender, one of the largest faith-based mortgage companies in the U.S., and we're committed to Hope 107.9 at United Faith Mortgage.
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1: A lot of questions from listeners right now. I've got a bunch of emails asking about listener uniforms and what's going on with that.
2: Right, they should. It's been quite some time now.
1: I know. If you're not aware of this, we are issuing uniforms to every listener. And if you're like, was that me? Yeah.
2: Even if they just started listening? If they're trying to turn us off right now.
1: If you're hearing my voice right now,
2: they're going to get a uniform,
1: and it's mandatory.
2: Oh, okay. Yes.
1: So we've had...
2: It's been so long.
1: Some setbacks. I don't know.
2: People are giving up.
1: We're trying to keep up with technology.
2: Oh, okay.
1: So we keep adding features.
2: Right.
1: But the exoskeleton.
2: Uh-huh.
1: Again, a power. We're trying to hook it up with data. It's a long thing.
2: Yes, maybe just...
1: But
2: okay, go ahead.
1: We're going to get that worked out.
2: And okay.
1: The beta testers...
2: What's going on with them? Are they still...
1: We are settling with their families right now.
2: Are they still with us?
1: We're going to get some new beta testers.
2: Okay.
1: And when we get everything ironed out, we will send it your way.

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1: So if you're not in a good way spiritually right now, you just feel like you would have to start all over or something.
2: Hmm.
1: Can I remind you of something? Like I heard that if you just stop smoking cigarettes, your lungs start healing quickly. Mm-hmm. If you just start walking, like your blood pressure can improve rapidly. You back off or quit the alcohol, like your liver starts to heal, starts to get better really fast. You start weightlifting, like your muscles respond pretty quickly to that. Mm-hmm. There's something about just getting started, just changing, just rethinking, repenting, starting to do a different way of life. And you can do it today. You can do it today. You can't, but if you got momentum going the wrong direction, okay, so, all right. But Jesus is still inviting you to rethink and turn around and come to him.

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1: In case you need to hear this, it's okay if your faith feels quiet sometimes. 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
1: A lot of discussion about the Odyssey.
2: Yeah, I've heard it.
1: Epic.
2: Mm-hmm.
1: And what if it was a Muppets-only production?
2: Let me tell you something. Opening weekend, Sherry Lynn's money.
1: Absolutely.
2: 100%.
1: I want that 70mm.
2: Multiple tickets, right? Sherry's buying.
1: Because with that high def,
2: yes,
1: you could see like these huge battle scenes.
2: Oh my goodness.
1: And be like, was that Beaker in there? Like, Swedish chefs throwing stuff all over the place.
2: Who's the eagle? The eagle.
1: Ralph.
2: Animal.
1: Animal. I can now see him talking. Like rolling a boat. Yeah. Take our money.
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4: 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We're starting our sunny Tuesday with rather cool temperatures aiming for 70 degrees around 10 a.m., followed by sunny afternoon highs close to 90. And if you'd like to escape the valley heat, head to the coast for partly sunny skies and highs of 65. In the Willamette Valley Weather Center, I'm Robert Pratt.

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3: Breaking animal news.
2: Okay.
3: With ramifications for humans, perhaps.
2: Okay.
3: All right, they did this study on rats. They found that rats that are trained to expect constant rewards of food, I guess every time they turn around, you get rewarded.
2: Right.
3: Those rats often became furious when the rewards were withheld. No, I don't know. If your next question is, how do we know that it's actually, it's not just agitation?
2: Sure.
3: It's fury.
2: Yeah.
3: I don't
2: how
3: know.
2: Do we tell?
3: I don't know.
2: Yeah, what were the scales? Yeah.
3: Let's just leave that question for a moment. If you're planning to become a parent.
2: Sure. Just remember the rats.
3: Might want to. Constant rewards equal
2: fury.
3: Okay. Just throwing that out there.

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2: Hey there, my name is Brant. This is such a great question. A friend of mine asked me this. What do we do when we're mad at God? Because that can happen. So what do we do with it? And I did have an answer for him. I want to talk about that coming up. See you soon.

0: 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Good morning. Time right now, 8:08.
1: This is such a great question. A friend of mine asked me this question. What do you do when you're mad at God? And I can only think about Psalms, because there's Psalms that are about that very thing. And I feel like one reason Psalms is given to us, the book of Psalms, like it shows what a passionate life with God looks like. And there's some disturbing stuff in there too. Like one of them ends with, darkness is my only friend. Mm. Like I've been abandoned. It's honesty. But what I love is you continue to engage with God. You don't walk away from him. So I was telling my friend, air it out. Grieve, lament, tell him, but do not walk away. Keep walking with him. Keep partnering with him in life, and be totally honest about the disappointment you're dealing with and what's going on. Like, God wants to partner with us, and he's not intimidated. He's not disgusted with us. He knows us through and through.
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0: You have found the Brandt Hanson Show on Hope 107.9. We are so glad you're here.
1: I guess it's the economy. They say that people are sharing private jets more in the U.S., allowing travelers to fly in luxury without forking out millions for their own planes to share.
2: Okay.
1: That's a great idea for all of us, I think.
2: All of us to share?
1: Yeah, like instead of, like you and I, instead of each taking our own private plane. Like, I just let you share mine or whatever. I share yours. Or
2: yeah, sure. We're
1: going to need. Instead of just individual private planes.
2: Yeah, we're going to need a few more people.
1: Yeah.
2: Yeah. Good point. And I aren't going to cut
1: just
2: it.
1: Just as you're listening, think about how you might want to share your private plane with others.
2: Pretty soon, right? It's just going to be commercial.
1: It's not all about you. Okay?

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1: It is 8:27.
2: Well, that's a great point. Could we say, honestly, like, even though you're flying on, like, JetBlue or Southwest, that you're flying privately? Because they're not owned by the government. Somebody owns it.
1: Yeah. And it's not you.
2: I'm just sharing a private plane with other people. And
1: I don't know. I don't think that that's the definition of private. I think it's commercial.
2: It's kind of misleading, isn't it?
1: Yes, it is.
2: But technically, I think it's private. But yeah.
1: No, it's not.
2: It's not.
1: It's not at all.
2: I'm trying to make it work.

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1: The cross is still a really controversial thing. I saw this guy, Chris, was writing about his experience. He was Hindu, and his hang-up was the cross. Like, I can't get past, like, in terms of thinking about Christianity.
2: Okay.
1: Like, it's not fair. It's not fair that somebody else would pay for something I did wrong. Mm. Just not fair. It's like, I like karma because it seems fair. You get what you deserve.
2: Hmm.
1: It's really hard. And the advice he got from somebody who was a believer is like, well, it isn't, but you have to embrace it.
2: Yeah.
1: This grace thing. It's not about fairness, thankfully. It's about, ultimately, it's about God's love for us. But he's like, to this day, his last paragraph was, I still don't understand it. Which is, I just get that. He said, the cross is appallingly unfair. I suspect I'll never have it entirely figured out in this lifetime, but I'm thankful that because of God's grace, I can love him. I can commit my life to him even as he and his grace lie outside my capacity to fathom.
3: There's this song. You probably know it. The opening lyrics go like this. All my words fall short. I've got nothing new. How could I express all my gratitude? Such a powerful song that reflects our gratefulness to God. Yet to me, it means even more. You see, as the executive director of Friends of Hope, the nonprofit that helps keep Hope 107.9 on the air, you hear my voice asking for your gifts of support. 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Then the second part of the verse really hits home. How could I express all my gratitude? What a humbling question. I think the answer is with a simple thank you. Our Summer of Faith, Hope, and Love campaign just ended, and you blessed us. Because of you, the community of hope continues to grow throughout Oregon.
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28: We have plenty of summer days left before the school bells begin to ring again, so let's go swimming under today's blue sky and sunshine and highs of almost 90 degrees. If you're taking your paddleboard out to the coast, you'll have partly sunny skies and a high in the mid-60s. In the Willamette Valley Weather Center, I'm Robert Pratt.

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1: I think it's pretty obvious. I've been on this planet now for several decades, and I think it's pretty obvious now that our souls, we don't talk about them that much. Mm-hmm. But when we do talk about it, we give a wrong impression of what they're like.
2: Yeah.
1: Like it's this, your soul is this peaceful pond. And so just relax.
2: Yeah.
1: Well, we all want to relax. I get that. But I don't think that's how the human soul works.
2: How do you think it works?
1: Well, I think if that was the way our soul, like the real longings of our soul and whatnot, was like, then we wouldn't be thrown into addiction so easily.
2: Good point.
1: Or bitterness or anger or something. And it's more like, if you notice, I think it's how humans actually are. A better way of looking at it is like, we're like, our soul's like a kid that's really tired and really hungry and wanting love. And running around with his arms open wide or her arms open wide, just looking. And that's why we get into addictions. It's always looking for that thing. That's the way the soul is. So it's going to grab something. And then when it finds out what it grabbed is actually leading to death, it can be too late. And so Jesus is warning us about it.

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0: normally.
1: Some days are just heavier than others. 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
1: Just a little heads up, if you're new to the show, you should know it. Sometimes it takes a little while to get used to it. People may be annoyed at first, honestly, but then other people get it really quickly.
0: Mm-hmm.
1: Sabrina, you said you got it like right off the bat, right?
2: I listen to y'all, so y'all make me laugh. Your laugh makes me laugh, Sherry.
0: Oh, thank you. I appreciate
1: it. Plus my humor.
0: Yes, plus Brant's humor, yeah, Sabrina.
2: It's reflecting of his humor, but your laugh makes me laugh.
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2: It's so brilliant. If you can, if you're having a disagreement with somebody, lay out, it's called steel manning instead of straw manning.
1: Hmm.
2: Lay out what you think their best argument is. Hmm. Here's what I think you're saying. Put it the best way you can. Maybe they'll do that for you. I saw that just again today. This Justin Brierley is a British guy who does stuff on YouTube. He'll have debates.
1: Mm-hmm.
2: And he'll say that's part of what we're doing every time.
1: Okay.
2: And I just saw one guy who's debating another guy just lay out his position. And he's like, well, is that accurate? And he turns to the other guy. The guy's like, nailed it.
1: Wow.
2: That's a very charitable. That's exactly what I'm saying. I really appreciate you. It
1: turns the temperature down. That's for sure.
2: It totally does. Yeah. And honestly, it's the golden rule that Jesus gave us too. Like, do to others what you would want done to you. I don't want you to simplify and caricaturize my viewpoint. Mm. I want you to have the best so then we can actually start talking.

Some days call for deep breaths and good music. We've got the music handled. Welcome to Hope 107.9 and 96.9 in Eugene.

0: perfectly. You have found the Brant Hansen Show on Hope 107.9. We're glad you're here.
1: So it's kind of the fad. I don't know. Maybe I'll stick around for a while, but I'm one of those shock jocks.
2: What's a fad?
1: The shock jock thing.
2: Now?
1: Yeah. I think so. Mm-hmm. I mean,
2: okay.
1: Also the 90s. But
2: maybe it's making a comeback, sure.
1: But anyway, I'm one of those.
2: Sure.
1: And I do it by being incredibly interesting mm-hmm. with shocking facts.
2: Yes.
1: Let's talk about Julius Caesar for a second.
2: Of course.
1: He lived closer to the construction of the iPhone than to the construction of the Egyptian Great Pyramids. Mm. That's a fact, chronologically.
2: Okay.
1: Isn't that incredible?
2: That's something.
1: I mean, Caesar, Julius Caesar.
2: Yep, got it.
1: Closer to now.
2: Yeah. So when does someone trot that out?
1: I don't
2: know. Next iPhone update, maybe.
1: There you go.
2: Okay,
1: next time
2: that's
1: somebody's talking about Julius Caesar, you can say, hey, I heard this on the show. Make sure you tell them it's a Brant Hansen Show.
2: Ooh, I don't know.
1: Also starring producer Sherry.
2: No, leave me. No. Give it to Brant. I want you to get the glory, too.
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11: We're starting our sunny Tuesday with rather cool temperatures, aiming for 70 degrees around 10 a.m., followed by sunny afternoon highs close to 90. And if you'd like to escape the valley heat, head to the coast for partly sunny skies and highs of 65. In the Willamette Valley Weather Center, I'm Robert Pratt.

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1: Hey, I'm Brant. Just a reminder for you, for me too, honestly. You know you can talk to God, right? Like right now, whatever's bothering you, whatever's stressing you out right now, you actually can do that. How great is that?

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1: I just saw this headline just today, minutes ago. 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
1: Buc-ee's. 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

Hope 107.9 and 96.9 in Eugene. If you're out and about today, the Lane County Farmers Market open till 2 there at the Farmers Market Pavilion downtown. Oh, nothing like fresh produce, some food, maybe catch some lunch. 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

Hope 107.9 and 96.9 in Eugene. You know those days where you feel like you haven't accomplished much? Maybe the better question isn't always, how much did I get done? Maybe it's, was I present for the people who crossed my path? It's your hope for today. You know, sometimes the most important thing you do all day doesn't end up on a checklist.

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Here's your chance to have a say in the songs that we play. Become a music influencer. Tell us which songs you love. Maybe the ones not so much. And when you take that survey, we'll enter you to win a $150 TJ Maxx, Home Goods, or Marshall's gift card. 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

0: Meet me in the valley, Tasha Layton on Hope 107.9 and 96.9 in Eugene. I am Chris. How about blinding you with some science this morning? Yes, your dog may actually be looking at you and thinking, you know, something's wrong with my human. Researchers, they put dogs into MRI scanners, which I'm sure in itself would be rather interesting to watch. They showed them pictures of people with different facial expressions, happy, neutral, sad, fearful, angry, and those brain scans suggest the dogs really could tell the difference between several of those emotions. Did we need an MRI to figure this out? Happy faces activated in an area associated with reward. The dogs could distinguish happiness from negative emotions, even fear from sadness and anger. Again, did they need an MRI to know this? Apparently, anger and sadness confuse them a little, though, which seems fair. There are days I'm not completely sure which one I'm experiencing. Researchers want to keep studying how these dogs pick up on emotions through other cues, too. So when your dog comes over, puts their head on your lap on exactly the day you needed it, maybe they really did know. I think so.
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8: Find a lake near you and head there with your paddleboard because it's going to be a sunny day and high temperatures pushing 90 degrees. Newport, Central Coast, we're going to see sunny skies for the most part, breezy conditions, and highs around 65 in the Willamette Valley Weather Center. I'm Robert Pratt.

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1: With everything going on in the world, I leave Hope on in the car because it brings peace into my day. The peace that I get when I think about God.

0: Hope 107.9 and 96.9 in Eugene. House fires. And I thank God. I am Chris. I am thankful for you. Thankful that you're listening today. And thankful I get to push some positivity.
1: You got to accentuate the positive. Even minus the negative.
0: Here we go. An 18-year-old named Emily Laurent decided she wanted to spend part of her summer surprising complete strangers. So she and her mom, they started something called 50 States in 50 Days. Every day they spin a virtual wheel to pick a state, then randomly select somebody there and send them a surprise care package. Yeah, one of these little stuffed plants called a bloomy box. And that person has no idea it's even coming. Emily started her company creating emotional support gifts for teens and young adults. And she says the best part of the project has been hearing from the people who tell her, you know, I really needed that. Emily doesn't know who's having a rough week. She just decides she's going to send a little kindness out there and let it land wherever it lands. 50 states, 50 days, 50 unsuspecting people getting something in the mail besides a bill.
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Something for families with little ones tomorrow. 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The downtown Eugene Library. 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And their grown-ups. Pretty cool. 10 to 11:30. 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

0: Hope 107.9 and 96.9 in Eugene. Some hope for today. You know, there's a certain freedom in realizing you don't have to correct every wrong impression somebody has of you. You don't have to win every argument. Sometimes you can just know God knows your heart and lay some things there. That's your hope for today. Not everything needs a response. And there's a lot of peace in figuring that out.
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28: It's a great day to grab the Frisbee and head to the beach. Mostly sunny skies in the valley, high temperatures close to 90 degrees, and along the central coast, mostly sunny and breezy, highs reaching 65 or so. In the Willamette Valley Weather Center, I'm Robert Pratt.

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1: Hey, I'm Brant. I love Romans 8. Nothing can separate us from the love of God. Nothing. Not fears, worries, not even death. Nothing. 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

107.9 and 96.9 in Eugene. It's your friend Kylie here. 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

0: Colton Dixon and Miracles on Hope 107.9 and 96.9 in Eugene. The lunch hour is here. I am Chris. Speaking of food, how about something helpful and hopeful?
1: Help. I need somebody. Help. Not just anybody. Help. You know I need someone.
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Hey, my name is Kylie. It is another beautiful day for a sticker stop. 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

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We're hanging out at the Abbey's Pizza in Albany till 6. 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

Hope 107.9 and 96.9 in Eugene. This sounds like a movie. Scientists went digging through a museum collection, found something nobody even knew was there. A tiny animal from the Ice Age. Turns out to be an entirely new species. I'll share coming up.

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0: 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I am Chris. Time for another episode of...
1: I did not know that would be so funny.
0: I mean, this is kind of funny. Here's proof that sometimes you don't have to go looking for a discovery. Sometimes it's already right in front of you, like a museum. Researchers at the La Brea Tar Pits, this is down in Los Angeles, they're going through some old amphibian and reptile specimens, because that's what you do, I guess, when you work there, spotted a tiny fossilized toad that looked unusual. At first, they thought maybe something had been wrong with the animal. Nope. It was a species science had never identified before. They've named it Spea labrea. Maybe because it rhymes. It lived during the Ice Age. It's the first extinct amphibian species ever discovered at La Brea, and only the second known Ice Age amphibian found in North America. It sounds like another cartoon's coming. Here's what gets me. People have been excavating La Brea for more than a century, and they're still finding new stuff. Apparently, even museums have a junk drawer nobody completely has gone through yet.
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6: 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Newport, Central Coast, we're going to see sunny skies for the most part, breezy conditions, and highs around 65 in the Willamette Valley Weather Center. I'm Robert Pratt.

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Hey, my name is Kylie. It is a great day for a sticker stop in Albany. We're at the Abbey's Pizza off of Pacific Highway. 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

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We're also giving away Oregon State Fair tickets and Tangent Harvest Festival tickets. So much to enter to win today at the Abby's Pizza in Albany off of Pacific Highway. We're here until 6 p.m. tonight. Before

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Phil Wickham and Crowder there. Hello, I'm Chris. Coming up, 10-year-old Jamie Burke went more than 2 years without a haircut. And it wasn't because he was afraid of the barber. He knew exactly where that hair was going to go. I'll share coming up.

0: Sasha Layton, Meet Me in the Valley from Hope 107.9 and 96.9 in Eugene. Good afternoon. I am Chris. Need a little more positivity to push you through the afternoon. Here you go.
1: You got to accentuate the positive, eliminate the negative.
0: 10-year-old Jamie Burke has spent more than 2 years growing his hair, and there was a reason. Jamie wanted to donate it to help make a real hair wig for a child who lost their hair because of cancer or some other medical condition. Not any particular person, but someone who needed it. Finally, haircut day arrived. His Aunt Anne did the honors. Jamie donated 12 inches of hair to the Little Princess Trust. It provides real hair wigs to kids and young people experiencing hair loss. But he didn't stop with the hair. Jamie raised more than $2,300 to support the Sunflower Children's Hospice. I love the patients involved here. He's 10. 2 years is 20% of his entire life. That is a long time to stick with something because you know eventually it's going to make somebody else's day a little better.
2: There's this song. You probably know it. The opening lyrics go like this. All my words fall short. I've got nothing new. How could I express all my gratitude? Such a powerful song that reflects our gratefulness to God. Yet to me, it means even more. You see, as the executive director of Friends of Hope, the nonprofit that helps keep Hope 107.9 on the air, you hear my voice asking for your gifts of support. With every request, I sense that my words fall short and that I have nothing new. Listeners don't give because of my words. They give because God inspires their generosity. Then the second part of the verse really hits home. How could I express all my gratitude? What a humbling question. I think the answer is with a simple thank you. Our Summer of Faith, Hope, and Love campaign just ended, and you blessed us. Because of you, the community of hope continues to grow throughout Oregon.
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9: It's a great day to grab the Frisbee and head to the beach. Mostly sunny skies in the valley. High temperatures close to 90 degrees. And along the central coast, mostly sunny and breezy. Highs reaching 65 or so in the Willamette Valley Weather Center. I'm Robert Pratt.

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Hey, my name is Kylie. 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

0: I Believe You, Megan Woods from Hope 107.9 and 96.9 in Eugene. Certainly hope you're enjoying the Hope right here on the radio. I am Chris. Time for another episode of...
1: I did not know that would be so funny.
0: Adam Sandler's daughter, Sunny, was on The Tonight Show and revealed something about her dad that I did not know I needed to know. Now I'm sharing it with you. Adam Sandler gets into the swimming pool with his socks on. Apparently, this has been going on for years. Sunny says when she and her sisters were little, they'd make fun of their dad by putting on his trademark baggy clothes, grabbing Diet Cokes, and then jumping into the pool with their socks on. And why does Adam Sandler do this? One of those questions you did not know you needed to ask. According to his daughter, he doesn't want to bend over to take his socks off on land. Once he's in the water, he takes them off, wrings them out, and apparently they'll even use the wet socks to play catch. Rich, famous, successful, lazy, clever, and still looking at his socks before jumping into the pool and thinking, ah, that's too much work.
2: There's this song. You probably know it. The opening lyrics go like this. All my words fall short. I've got nothing new. How could I express all my gratitude? Such a powerful song that reflects our gratefulness to God. Yet to me, it means even more. You see, as the executive director of Friends of Hope, the nonprofit that helps keep Hope 107.9 on the air, you hear my voice asking for your gifts of support. With every request, I sense that my words fall short and that I have nothing new. Listeners don't give because of my words. They give because God inspires their generosity. Then the second part of the verse really hits home. How could I express all my gratitude? What a humbling question. I think the answer is with a simple thank you. Our Summer of Faith, Hope, and Love campaign just ended, and you blessed us. Because of you, the community of Hope continues to grow throughout Oregon.
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Wildfire season still definitely with us. There are some active fires being tracked around the state. Smoke can move a long way from where that fire is, so you can always check out the latest conditions and all the other information you need to know at Hope107.9.com. 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

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We'll check in with the Sticker Stop at Abby's Pizza in Albany coming up. But right now, some hope for today. Sometimes the most comforting thing someone can say is, I don't know either. I say that a lot. We can put so much pressure on ourselves to have an answer for everything, especially when somebody we care about is hurting. But there are things we just aren't going to understand. Faith doesn't mean pretending we do. Sometimes faith is being able to say, God, I don't understand this at all, but

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6: We had the scariest, windiest day ever recently. My friend had a massive trampoline picked up, flipped, and landed two houses down. But he sent me another picture from that same day of his flimsy little yard sign promoting Easter services at his church, standing strong through the storm. It's Ryan from United Faith Mortgage, and recently we've worked with hundreds of radio listeners who are that little sign. With the rising costs of everything have been stormy times, causing tough credit card debt and bad monthly interest, making it hard to hold on. But we've also seen hundreds of listeners find instant relief with a cash out refinance, cashing out some of that newfound equity their homes have grown the last 5 years to pay off that debt and even set some aside for peace of mind. If a cash out refinance would help your situation, we are a direct lender, one of the largest faith-based mortgage companies in the U.S., and we're committed to Hope 107.9 at United Faith Mortgage.
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10: Find a lake near you and head there with your paddleboard because it's going to be a sunny day and high temperatures pushing 90 degrees. Newport, Central Coast, we're going to see sunny skies for the most part, breezy conditions, and highs around 65 in the Willamette Valley Weather Center. I'm Robert Prout.

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Hope 107.9 and 96.9 in Eugene. It's another beautiful day for a sticker stop. Sarah and Sophia are at the Abby's Pizza in Albany waiting to see you. 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We're also giving away Oregon State Fair tickets, Tangent Harvest Festival tickets. We are giving away a lot today, so swing by the Abby's Pizza in Albany and you might get yourself tickets to some fun event and you can be entered to win really cool things. Swing by Abby's Pizza in Albany off of Pacific Highway until 6 p.m. tonight.

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0: Have you ever taken a good look at your Google history? It's concerning, especially if you have no context for why you were searching for that. You're on Hope 107.9, I'm Misty Jordan. One of my friends was telling me, she was like, I apparently search for the most bizarre things. And I thought, I wonder what I have searched for recently, because I don't have the memory of a gnat. And I went in to my Google search history, and these are some of the things that came up. What is the difference between a Muppet and a puppet? I have no idea why I wanted to know that, by the way. Where can I get a Bulldog burrito? Now, I don't know exactly what it was that prompted that Google search. I think that's a valid one because I have seen them on TikTok and they look amazing. Is Yummy Yummy Tiana AI? This is a little girl in China, I believe, and she has an account where they just show her eating dinner. She's super cute, but there's like people who think she might be AI. So that I do know where it originated, but still, it's just funny with her username. What stereotypical gifts do old people like? Okay, we're just going to stop looking at the Google search history now. Like, it is getting progressively unhinged. If you didn't know something was wrong with me before, you do now.
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1: It's always on in my office. You know, God has blessed me with this job, even though it seems over my head. It just reminds me that He's there for me and He will get me through it.

0: We can spend a lot of time reliving failures. I mean, if you're anything like me, that takes up a lot of residence in your head. This is Hope 1079. My name's Misty. That's one of the biggest things I deal with, self-forgiveness. I think back to all just the things that I've done over the course of my life, especially the ways that I could behave before I was ever medicated for my mental health problems. Like, I really wasn't a nice person. I struggle with being, a softer, nicer person now. I'm definitely rough around the edges, but I look back before and just go, man, that's really not a good person right there. And all the things that I did, I get caught up in looking at the mess that I left behind, and I forget I can take that mess and I can hand it to God, and He can make something beautiful of it every single time. This is not like He's going to try to do something with it. No, He will do something incredible with it. He's going to make something beautiful from the mess that we created, and it's going to be nothing but Him glorified in the process. So if you're hanging on to that stuff, the mess, trying to figure out what to do, don't even worry about it. Hand it to God. He's got it taken care of.
1: Well, that was easy.
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It's a good day for a round of golf with a lot of sunshine and blue sky, light breezes, high temperatures between 85 and 90 degrees. On the central Oregon coast, a little bit of breeze, mostly sunny, highs in the mid-60s in the Willamette Valley Weather Center. I'm Robert Prout.

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1: Has anybody told you, you look really good today? Hey, I'm Misty. You know what that is? That is God's favor, God's grace, God's mercy. That's a full armor of God. You are styling and profiling when you step out in all of that.

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Hey, my name is Kylie. It is a great day for a sticker stop in Albany. We're at the Abbey's Pizza off of Pacific Highway. When you get a Hope window sticker on your car or show us someone you already have, you'll be entered to win $150 for back to school shopping at TJ Maxx or Mark.

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It's another beautiful day for a sticker stop. Sarah and Sophia are at the Abby's Pizza in Albany waiting to see you. 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We're also giving away Oregon State Fair tickets, Tangent Harvest Festival tickets. We are giving away a lot today, so swing by the Abby's Pizza in Albany and you might get yourself tickets to some fun event, and you can be entered to win really cool things. 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
1: 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I've never in my life been so uplifted by the choice of songs and the music.

0: Have you ever thought about how the easier thing to believe is the lie? This is Hope 1079. My name's Misty. I mean, think of gossip that is built on completely untrue things. Like, those are some of the most fun stories to repeat. Don't lie. You know it is. But I do believe that translates into other areas too. Like, think about how much easier it is to believe that God has left you than to hold on to the promise that He is there with you in the middle of whatever you're going through. Because let's face it, sometimes our circumstances make it feel like we are alone, make it feel like maybe God is not there. Because we're like, if you even love me, why am I here to begin with? But that is a promise that He is going to be with you no matter what life throws at you. And life is going to throw some stuff. All right, if it hasn't yet, it will. Now, I'm not trying to discourage you. Just brace yourself for it. We're all going to go through it. We don't know what it's going to be or when it's going to happen. We just know it is going to happen. But we also have the assurance that God is never going to abandon us no matter how dark things get for us. Like, that's the piece of hope. You can hold on to it in the middle of it all.
1: There's this song. You probably know it. The opening lyrics go like this. All my words fall short. I've got nothing new. How could I express all my gratitude? Such a powerful song that reflects our gratefulness to God. Yet to me, it means even more. You see, as the executive director of Friends of Hope, the nonprofit that helps keep Hope 107.9 on the air, you hear my voice asking for your gifts of support. With every request, I sense that my words fall short and that I have nothing new. Listeners don't give because of my words. They give because God inspires their generosity. Then the second part of the verse really hits home. How could I express all my gratitude? What a humbling question. I think the answer is with a simple thank you. Our Summer of Faith, Hope, and Love campaign just ended, and you blessed us. Because of you, the community of hope continues to grow throughout Oregon.
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9: Let's continue to pray for rain for Oregon because we surely need it. While we enjoy the sunshine and blue sky and pushing the highs of 90 degrees on the coast, light breezes, sunny skies, highs of around 65 in the Willamette Valley Weather Center. I'm Robert Pratt.

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969 in Eugene. We are having a sticker stop today in Albany, so swing by, get a Hope Window sticker on your car, show us the one you already have. 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So much to enter to win today at the Abby's Pizza in Albany off of Pacific Highway. We're here until 6 p.m. tonight.

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